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9: And people are trying to call up and say that Baker Mayfield doesn't deserve $50 million. I mean, my goodness, Kate, what are we? People drinking, people getting off to an early start on a Friday night.

0: a lot of what you just said on the concern for Baltimore this season, but they're off the board, so I can't go there. I'm going to go with my second pick here. I'm going to go the Kansas City Chiefs. I know Mahomes is already back at training camp. I know he's healthy and he's Patrick Mahomes, but this is not the same Chiefs roster that went to one back-to-back Super Bowls. This is not that same group. Travis Kelce, tail end of his career. I do like Kenneth Walker. I think he's going to be great at running back for them. And Rashee Rice and Xavier Worthy are good receivers. They're also in trouble quite a bit, at least Rashee Rice is. So I'm a little nervous about the offense overall, outside of if Patrick Mahomes is fully healthy. He's still Patrick Mahomes, but this team, I mean, I know they missed the playoffs last year, so maybe that's not quite as much of a shocker, but they missed the playoffs. Well, I'm going with the Chiefs here, Pat. They're going to miss the playoffs two seasons in a row.
1: That would be a big shock. Absolutely. And again, they are the betting favorite on BetMGM to win the AFC West, even though the Broncos won 14 games last year and Jim Harbaugh and Justin Herbert and the Chargers reside in that division as well. All right. Another team that I think could shockingly miss the playoffs. Not saying it's going to happen, but I could see it, is the Detroit Lions. And I love Dan Campbell, and I don't think Jared Goff gets enough credit. I think he's a top 10 quarterback. I think he's probably the ninth best quarterback in the NFL. And I know Jahmyr Gibbs, right along Bijan, they are the two best running backs pound for pound. The weapons galore, Amon-Ra, J-Mo. They've got a healthy Sam Laporta. And Dan Campbell last year was calling the plays midway through the season, and they were still a top five offense. And now they're bringing Drew Petzing, who I think did a good job in Arizona, despite how terrible of a defense that the Cardinals had. They were still putting up yards with Jacoby Brissett. I worry about the offensive line. It's a heavily shuffled offensive line. Moving Penei Sewell over to left tackle. Again, no reason on paper to think he won't be great, because he's been one of the best right tackles in football, but it's a whole new side. Obviously, it's a new position. And a rookie right tackle now in Blake Miller, a new center in Cade Mays. That offensive line fell apart last year. And here's the thing, Kate. The defense. I mean, they are just never healthy. They're never healthy. Like, between Brian Branch and Kirby Joseph. Kirby Joseph played 6 games last year. Brian Branch played 12. They both have started training camp on the PUP list. Not a good sight. Not a good sight. And I think the rest of that secondary, with DJ Reed and Keith Abney as the other corner, a fifth-round rookie who right now feels like he's going to slot in as their opposite number one corner, their number two corner opposite of DJ Reed. Oy. I just think this defense, they do not have that high of a ceiling as they did 2 years ago, and I feel like the bottom could easily drop out. And so, yeah, their offense might be great, but that defense, if there's something that's going to hold them back, and Kate, I'll admit, if hand up, if I'm wrong about the Bears and they make the playoffs, and I think the Packers are going to make the playoffs, are three teams going to make it again out of the NFC North like it happened 2 years ago? Didn't happen last year at the Lions' expense. It would be a shock to me if they missed the playoffs, but that's a reality that I could see happening. Detroit missing out again for the second straight year.
0: I'm kind of am with you, Pat. That defense cannot stay healthy, and if you don't have a defense, it doesn't matter necessarily how good your offense is. Asking them to win games for you for 17 straight weeks is a tough task. I'm going to go another. I mean. Again, this is they could, not necessarily I think they will, but Philadelphia Eagles, Pat, what if things don't work out with the new coordinator? What if, and not saying Jalen Hurts is the one that's totally at fault, but like, what if the offense just doesn't come together and Sean Mannion isn't the guy there? What if Saquon doesn't have or has another more down year? Saquon's still a great player, but going from 2 years ago, almost setting the rushing record, to last year, like, that's considered a down year. And then what if the Cowboys defense is good this year and the Cowboys win that division, because their offense is going to be there, and all of a sudden you're hoping to be a wild card team in the NFC that's pretty loaded I think it could be potentially the Eagles, if things don't go well for them, they could miss the playoffs.
1: I, again, and I'm, as a Giants fan, I am pretty bullish on the Eagles this year, as much as I hope they fall flat on their face and are miserable, as it would give me great joy. I feel like they are going to bounce back, but yeah, and another first-year play caller, Jalen Hurts, maybe needed everything to be perfect around him. Maybe needed Kellen Moore. Maybe needed Shane Steichen in years past. Who knows? Yeah, it would be shocking for me. But again, this is, we're picking three teams that we could see shockingly miss the playoffs. For me, my third. So, Kate, you got the Niners, the Chiefs, and the Eagles. I got the Ravens, the Lions, and finally, the Denver Broncos. And it's a team that we talked about early on in the show as a team.
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0: To the Niners, 126. Those are
1: nearly even money.
0: Think about their. So maybe,
1: it comes down to their divisions, right? Because think about it. Right. It's how good they at the West are.
0: Right, because I had the Broncos on my list initially, and then I threw the Chiefs on there, and I thought, well, I can't really throw the Broncos on there because if the Chiefs miss, you know, if the Chiefs are one of my teams that miss the playoff, it's not likely the Broncos are also being in that division. But I mean, they might just all beat up on each other in that one outside of the Raiders. But who knows? So yeah, I'm pretty surprised, and the Eagles even plus 130 with. I mean, that's assuming the Commanders are significantly better this year with Jaden Daniels back and healthy. So those are tough divisions.
1: They are. They are. I think the Commanders are going to be terrible. I think it would be more likely the Giants win, but I think the odds makers, BetMGM, would think it's more likely the Cowboys win the division, and then you probably would get three teams from the NFC North, two teams from the NFC West, and that there you go. That leaves the Eagles on the outside looking in, and that's why it's only plus 130. All right, on the flip side, Kate, three teams we could see stunningly making the playoffs. Start us off here. Who do you think could be one of the big surprises of the year?
0: All right, well, I heard you say one earlier, so I'm going to leave that one off, and I'll let you have that on your list. I won't steal that one from you. I'm going to go with the New Orleans Saints. Could be a stunner. Shockingly make the playoffs. Everyone seems to be high on Tyler Shuck and the growth that he's had this offseason coming into a year two. I'm going to buy into it for the purpose of this exercise, Pat. And if the Saints...
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1: Odds out of any of these teams we have mentioned to either miss or make the playoffs. So you're going with the Saints. Maybe this is a bit biased, Kate, but I really feel it in my plums. The New York Football Giants could stunningly make the playoffs, considering their, I know what their win total is, 7.5. And I knew what it was the other day because Zach did put it in our rundown when I was talking about them and talking about Malik Nabers. I believe the Giants are plus 270. Yep. Plus 270 to make the playoffs. Nearly 3-1 for Big Blue to make it. Again, look at the injuries last year to their young offensive stars. Malik Nabers torn ACL in week 4. And we've got nothing but good news over the last couple of days from Malik Nabers. Not on the PUP list to start training camp. Said yesterday he feels great at practice. They're playing it cautious. They're not having him participate in the full team drills, but he's been doing plenty of individual drills, and he looks springy. He looks fast with his cuts. He looks great. You got Cam Scadaboo. He said, basically, all right, no more backflips after what happened a week ago. But look, he's 100% ready to go. His ankle is fine from that brutal ankle injury that was twisted backwards. Cam Scadaboo's good to go. I love the addition of Isaiah Likely. I think the offense on this team is going to be explosive as all hell. Matt Nagy is their offensive coordinator. Sure, a little bit of reservation about it. As a, you know Matt Nagy very well, Kate. But I'm excited for Matt Nagy bringing a veteran leadership to this offense that's got a bunch of young 20-year-olds looking to make things happen. And Jackson Dart, if he stays healthy, I mean, I don't think people realize how good Jackson Dart was last year because the Giants stunk. Jackson Dart accounted for 24 touchdowns. And had just 7 turnovers. 15 passing, 9 rushing, 5 picks, 2 fumbles lost. 24 touchdowns, 9 turnovers. Again, with no Malik Nabers for most of the year. No Cam Scadaboo for half the year. Just throwing to some. It's outside of Wandale Robinson. Not a whole lot of talent. So, Giants offensive line was healthy. I went nuts in April, Kate, when they didn't draft Caleb Downs. And they had 2 chances to get him. But if Francis Maui-Noah from Miami, who they're going to have playing right guard, if he is a mauler, then I will be the first one to say, great pick, Joe Shane, because this offensive line is the best it's going to look in 10 years, if that is true, if that's the case. And then, yeah, the defense. They get Brian Burns coming off a massive campaign. Arvell Reese, the rookie from Ohio State. I love that they got your guy, Tremaine Edmonds, from Chicago, just 120 tackles, rolls out of bed and gets up 120 tackles every single year. I'm excited for the Giants. I don't think the Commanders are going to be very good. I don't think the Cowboys, I think it's going to be classic Cowboys, all hype and still a defense that that has a lot of weaknesses. And so the Giants, out of the wild card, because I do see the Eagles repeating and winning the division, Giants wild card, 10 wins, plus 270 to make the playoffs. That's my first team. Kate, who do you got next?
0: I'm going to go with... let's see here. I'm going to go with the Tennessee Titans. We always see a team go from worst to first. I guess maybe that could have been the Saints. Like we could have, I mean, they were finished last in that division last year as well. Yes. So
1: they were.
0: I've got 2 teams that are going worst to first.
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1: Give me the Atlanta Falcons as a team that I could see stunningly making the playoffs, but only under one condition, Kate. Only if Michael Penix is the starting quarterback before week five. Because it doesn't look like he's going to be. I mean, the quote from him earlier this week that he might not get cleared to return to practice until 4 weeks from now. So we're talking about the end of August. That gives him 2 weeks.
0: Yeah, that's not ideal.
1: To try to win the job away from Tua and basically not playing any preseason games. I just don't see how it's going to happen. Not with Kevin Stefanski in year one. I feel like Tua's going to win the job by default, but I think Tua stinks. So they would have to play bad enough to the point where they're maybe 1-3. They luck their way into one win, but Tua is so bad that he's clearly the reason why they're 1-3. They go to Penix, and he turns the season around. That's how I can see the Falcons stunningly making the playoffs. I mean, look at the weapons around them. Bijan, pound for pound, best running back in football. Drake London, excellent on the outside, borderline, if not top 10 receiver in football. Kyle Pitts, after the resurgent year last year, he's under another prove it year. He just got paid, actually, the 3-year contract. I think Kyle Pitts is going to have another great season. I think the offensive line doesn't get enough credit. I think they're very underrated, especially obviously in the run game department. And then that passing defense. I mean, they couldn't get it. They couldn't get a sack worth if their life depended on it in the first half of last year. And then in the second half, they were like gangbusters getting after the quarterback. And Ulbrich, is the DC there, is staying there with Stefanski coming to town. I think he's done a tremendous job. I think that secondary, again, very underrated with A.J. Terrell and Jesse Bates. Billy Bowman, who had a great rookie season last year and then got knocked out for the year. He's on the PUP list to start training camp, but I think the reports I read are that Billy Bowman's going to be ready to start the year. So Falcons, again, that NFC South. I picked the Panthers to win the division, but I mean, it's the NFC South. I mean, how many times in the last couple of years does a team win it finishing under 500? The Falcons can absolutely win this division. It would be a stunner. They're plus 220 to make the playoffs. But the Falcons, if Penix is the quarterback in the first couple of weeks of the season, I see Atlanta could get their way into the postseason.
0: I can't argue with you there. I don't hate that pick at all. This one's a little, I could see this being a little controversial, just in the sense of, is this stunning enough for this list, Pat? But I'm running out of teams here because there's a couple that I just can't even throw out of, like, even the possibility of them making.
1: Yeah, we're not throwing out the Cardinals. You're not throwing out
0: the Raiders.
1: The Dolphins or the Jets, I don't think. So
0: Nope. Those, I can't even get myself to do that. I'm going to go to the Minnesota Vikings. And part of the reason this could be, you know, a little bit more of a stunner is because of the division that they play in. I mean, the NFC North, we know, is one of the toughest divisions in football. They did get two teams in last year, three teams the year before, so maybe it's possible. But you have a new quarterback coming in, potentially, in Kyler Murray. Kyler Murray's kind of been kicked to the curb a little bit. Like, he'll need a career revival in the sense of, like, similar to Baker Mayfield, right? Like, everyone, the Browns kind of said, you're not it for us. We're going to move on. The Cardinals kind of said the same thing. Can Kyler Murray come in and win a bunch of games enough to make the playoffs for Minnesota? If J.J. McCarthy, I mean, I guess that would be the stunner if they start J.J. McCarthy and play him all year and the Vikings make the playoffs. That would really surprise me. But more so just because this division is so tough versus it being like Minnesota is not a talented team. I mean, you have Justin Jefferson, you've got Brian Flores as your defensive coordinator. But playing the Lions, Packers, and Bears twice this season, I think is going to be an uphill battle for Minnesota.
1: Yep, and the Vikings on BetMGM plus 156 to make the playoffs. So, yeah, that would be it. Would be surprising, maybe not stunning, but surprising. Yeah. Finally, Kate, I'm not predicting it's going to happen, but again, I could see it because we've had a couple of the last few years rookie QBs instantly making an impact. Jaden Daniels, NFC title game. C.J. Stroud, when he was a rookie, had his best year. They won the division. They came out of nowhere. The Texans, they were one of the worst teams in football for like 2-3 years in a row before that. How about the Las Vegas Raiders? Fernando Mendoza. How about the Raiders? The Raiders. I mean, why not? If Mendoza's the real deal, right? It just depends on when is he starting? Because we've debated this, Brad and I think you and I have debated this as well. I think the Raiders are doing the right thing, giving Kirk Cousins the start. But I think by week five, like, let's go. Get Fernando Mendoza in there. He needs to learn, sit, watch. See, take everything in, how the routine goes, after every drive, you're looking at the tablet, everything's moving a million miles a minute. By week five, he should be good. That's when Fernando Mendoza should be playing quarterback for the Raiders. And look, Kate, here's the thing why. Their schedule is so soft. Here are the teams they play this year. Here are the cupcake teams. Dolphins. Not a cupcake, but the Saints. I mean, that's a winnable game. Dolphins, yeah. Saints, Jets, Browns. Titans, Cardinals. That's six. They could easily win. The Broncos on the list of teams that I could see shockingly miss the playoffs. If both those teams miss, somebody's got to win that division. Maybe it's the Chargers, but maybe the Raiders get in as a wild card team. Who knows? Maybe we have a down year in the AFC with a lot of injuries. Maybe 9-8 gets you in. Or maybe they go 10-7 because Mendoza is just that damn good. So it'd be a big stunner for sure, especially with how tough their division is. And wow, this is the longest shot on the board that you or I have given out. The Raiders plus 520 to make the playoffs, more than 5-1. All right, we got to get to a break. 310-840-4910, phone number to join the show. Your thoughts, a team that you think could stunningly make the playoffs or a team you think could shockingly miss the playoffs. We'll get to your phone calls when we come back. 310-840-4910. I'm Pat Boyle. She's Kate Constable. 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
1: All right, welcome on back. BetMGM Tonight, Westwood One Sports. I'm Pat Boyle. She's Kate Constable. Coming up at the top of the hour, we'll get back to your phone calls. 310-840-4910. And we'll also do hot or cold to kick off the final hour on this Friday. But Kate, really quickly, just a break from all the football action and calls we've been taking, because I wanted to get this in there, and I know we're going to have a busy final hour. How about Pat Boyle getting a little LeBron James intel in terms of the Philadelphia real estate space? What would you say to that?
2: Well, we'll just call you Shams. Pat Boyle?
1: Yeah.
2: Pat Shams Boyle? Yeah, you are the Shams of the Philadelphia area. You might be hyper-focused in Philadelphia, but I think you're about to break some news here for us, Pat.
1: Well, I wouldn't say break some news, because it hasn't happened yet, but I do have a friend. I moved here to Philadelphia in April. Born and raised in Central New Jersey. Yes, Central New Jersey exists. And my home base growing up and when I started in the radio industry was WFAN in New York. I recently moved to Philadelphia. Still travel up to the Big Apple to New York City to do some shifts here and there on the weekend for the fan, and did some Yankees postgame stuff this year. But do live in Philly, made some friends. One friend is in the real estate industry in Philadelphia, and they told me that LeBron James, because we got the story, Kate, right, when he signed with the Sixers, that LeBron's reported plan or the rumored plan was that he was going to buy an apartment or property in New York City and basically take a helicopter, a 45-minute helicopter ride to Philadelphia on days where they have home games. That sounds annoying. That sounds frustrating.
2: It sounds, yeah.
1: That sounds hazardous. So I have a friend. I've made a friend that's in the Philadelphia real estate industry. And they said that in my neighborhood, I live in Fishtown. It's like Northeast Philly. Center City is like downtown Philly. So just northeast of that, a lot of young families live in where I live in Philly, in Fishtown. Right down the road from my condo, there's some high-rise apartments and condos that overlook the Delaware River. So it's looking back towards New Jersey. So that side of Philly. That apparently former Eagle Hassan Reddick owns some property there that he has been trying to sell for a while. And maybe, again, this is a rumor, maybe LeBron James is thinking about buying that property as like a crash place. Like, again, instead of having to take a helicopter, LeBron might be looking at some property in Fishtown neighborhood of Philadelphia. And so that whole thing about him taking a helicopter that might not end up being true because he might live in Philly.
2: Interesting, Pat. That's some good intel right there. Because, like, to be honest, I know Kobe did the whole helicopter back and forth to games and stuff like that. That sounds kind of like a pain in the ass. That after a game, you have a 45-minute ride. Don't you just want to go to bed? You get down the street, you know? What's the town called? Fish what?
1: Fishtown. That's the part of it's the neighborhood of Philadelphia.
2: All right. I mean, Hassan Reddick, I would imagine, had a pretty nice pad there, Pat. I think it might be good for LeBron as well.
1: Oh, yeah. So just, again, not trying to break news, not confirming or denying, just spreading the rumors that were told to me by a little birdie in Philadelphia. All right, hot or cold on your phone calls when we come back. 310-840-4910. I'm Pat Boyle. She's Kate Constable.
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1: 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I'm Pat Boyle. 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Fifth and final hour of this final night of June. Nope, final night of July kicks off right now. Kate, I'm going on vacation next week, and not that I need a vacation because I love doing the show. Don't get me wrong, but
2: no, you need a vacation every once in a while, and we all do.
1: Yeah, I don't even know what month it is. Needless to say, beach, Corona in my hand, Monday morning.
2: Yep. That's on the horizon. 1 hour left, Matt, you can do it. You can do it.
1: Yeah, literally a metaphor. No, look, trust me, Kate. There are certain nights like tonight. I think we've had a great show. I think the phone calls have picked up tremendously in the last 2 hours. Like, honestly, I could go to 1 a.m. I mean, if they paid us to do 7-8 hours worth of a show. Yeah, double that rate. I'll go to 1 a.m. for you. I'll take some of the load off of Josh Graham's shoulders, who's coming up next after us. But either way, final hour of this Friday night show kicks off right now, and you could watch the show live on YouTube. Just search BetMGM Tonight and hit that subscribe button. You can watch the show live on Twitter at BetMGM Tonight, and you can listen to the program on the Westwood One Sports app, the Odyssey app, Sirius XM, Channel 375, and hundreds of local affiliates throughout North America. Not going to recap the whole show. We normally give you the top topics throughout the first 4 hours, but I will say the topic from last hour is we're going to take some phone calls on it as we're getting near and near the start of the NFL season. We got the Hall of Fame game 6 days away, first preseason games just over a week away. Three teams. Kate and I gave you three teams each, but we want to hear from you. One team that you could see shockingly miss the playoffs. One team that you could see stunningly make the playoffs. 310-840-4910 is the number to join the show. Again, that's 310-840-4910. And for reference, me and Kate, we each gave three teams.

0: Doug.
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12: I'm Jeff Hogan. 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

0: The team travels from New Jersey to West Virginia for training camp, old school style.
1: Wow. Something I learned today. Lynnell Willingham was there. He's going to be at Steelers camp on Saturday. And we have this mantra on Westwood One Sports Night that we don't talk at you. We talk with you. You could even call us the People's Show if you like. And Lynnell had an opportunity to catch up with Giants fans, seeing how optimistic they are about the season coming up. And here's how that sounded, and here's how that looked for those watching on YouTube and X.
2: The Giants are going to get back on track.
3: Well, we got Coach John Harbaugh. He's going to bring things back to normal. Odell's back. We got great players, and Jackson Dart is the future. He's winning it.
4: Harbaugh, Jackson Dart, Cam Scadaboo, Isaiah Likely.
5: There's many reasons. Many reasons.
2: Many reasons.
5: Harbaugh, damn good coach. Dart's coming into his second year. He's a phenomenal quarterback. Scadaboo's going to be healthy. Leak will be healthy soon.
3: It's a lot of good changes.
6: The reason why I think this is going to be the year they get back on track is they got too much going on for them right now. So it's no reason not to. Same time.
2: New coach, second year quarterback.
6: Quarterback, top five, tight end in the league. Dart and Scat.
7: A lot of good pickups. A lot of good players.
2: Coach Harbaugh.
7: I think it's going to be a lot. Head coach, really good head coach. And a lot better than the last 3 or 4 years.
8: Yeah. We was never lost to have to bounce back.
2: Ooh.
9: How much time you got?
1: Why is Lynnell providing the Giants fans answers? Does he feel that they don't know? How could they possibly think things are good?
0: I mean, the Giants fans hate their team. They're getting coached by the guy who's filming them. They don't have any answers for themselves.
1: Who's a Commanders fan? Trying to tell the reasons to be excited about their team. That's funny. How much time you have? I don't know. Just answer the question. Are you on the same page? How would you power rank the teams of the NFC East? I know who I'm talking to and asking that question. How would you power rank it?
0: Dallas 1, Philly 2, Washington 3, space, Giants 5.
1: Wow!
0: There's no way you think the Giants are going to be good.
1: I don't think they're going to be bad.
0: Yeah, you
1: do. I like this team.
0: No, you don't.
1: No, I do. Honestly, I don't believe in your team. That's the one I don't see.
0: There's no way. You're not dumb enough to take Jackson Dart over Jaden Daniels.
1: Yeah, I wouldn't do that, but I like the Giants' defense better than Washington's defense.
0: You're like the Giants fans. You're struggling with reasons to find why you like them. You're like additions,
1: like Harbaugh,
0: free agents.
1: More than Dan Quinn.
0: The draft.
1: Well, no. Is it possible that the Giants are going to be improved but still finish last place in that division? Because that might be the position I hold. That they're going to be better than they were last year, but they're still probably the worst team in that division. Is that fair?
0: Sure.
1: Okay. So that's where I operate. That's where I stand on the New York Giants. God, I really hope Lynnell has an exchange with Aaron Rodgers tomorrow. That's what I want. You want to know? Early birthday gift. My birthday's not until September. I just want Lynnell. I just want to get a text from Lynnell. Hey, we had Rodgers one-on-one. Just to see what Lynnell and Rodgers would talk about. I just like to know.
10: Hey, Aaron.
1: Like the time where he saw Dan Hurley in D.C. and he's like, hey, Dan. And Dan hit him with the deuces. What's up? That's what I want. More than anything, that's what I want. Aaron Rodgers, Lynnell content. Going to be at Steelers camp as part of his training camp tour. Since this week was Big Ten Media Days in Chicago, we have season win totals, over-unders to bet on, and we'll hand out those next on Westwood One Sports Night.
9: Jerry Jones is all in and open to trading for a player.
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18: This is Westwood One Sports Night. Here's Josh Graham.
14: This could be considered a segment for us. It's Lollapalooza weekend. So we're going to do a Lollapalooza music festival draft. All the great living artists today are eligible for this draft. And rather than doing a four-night lineup, it is Friday, Saturday, Sunday. You get two headliners per night. So with your draft choices, you have to tell us what act you're taking, what night you're sliding them into, Denton Day, and myself are drafting these lineups. Denton has the number one pick. By the way, if you're not a huge fan of this, we got Jeff Saturday, who's going to join us in 20 minutes, talking about Adam Vinatieri being inducted into the Pro Football Hall of Fame. So make sure to stay locked in to what we have going. The football will be back momentarily. D-Day, you have the number one pick. We've got the tallest Latino in Sports Talk, Mondo, who the first time hearing the draft chime said that this sounded like music from Harry Potter to tell us. You're on the clock. Ha! That's actual Harry Potter. Where's the draft chimes? Not Harry Potter. Thank you. It is good analysis. So it is. Okay, first overall pick. Take it away.
19: Yeah, we're not going anything crazy here. This is pretty obvious. If you're getting no budget and you're just going, hey, I want the biggest artist in the world, I'm putting Taylor Swift on Saturday. So with the number one overall pick in our Lollapalooza draft, Taylor Swift is headlining the main event day of the festival right in the middle on Saturday.
14: Ah, well, that seemed pretty obvious, and that's exactly what it is. I'm going to counter with a Saturday night selection as well. My pick is in. And I'm going to go head-to-head with your lineup with Bad Bunny. Bad Bunny is the choice, and it's going on Saturday night because we want the people dancing. We want them dancing, and I think that even though you want your biggest act on Saturday night, I understand it, I think the party people, there's more partying happening at a Bad Bunny show than at a Taylor Swift show. So I think advantage Josh! Doing the best of what we could do after one pick.
19: Yeah, what's your favorite Bad Bunny song?
14: Saturday as well.
19: Yeah, I know you would have. All right, I don't hate your pick. He was on my big board, you know, so I got to cross him off, take him off.
14: Okay.
19: I'm going to build out the rest of my lineup, though. So I'm going to go to Friday here, and I'm taking a guy that has gone on or starting a stadium tour, just did 3 days in New York. I'm taking Jay-Z to be the headliner on Friday with the third overall pick, my second selection.
14: Okay, Jay-Z's the pick. Got it. First time the chimes have ever played after the pick's been delivered. Okay. Next pick is in. I have it. I'm going to put Justin Bieber on Sunday.
19: Here you go.
14: I think the performance he had at Coachella earlier this year was terrific, fascinating. I think he moves the needle in a way that's almost underrated at this point. And I think there's a lot of versatility with Justin Bieber. And I think having Bad Bunny and Justin Bieber as headliners, that's a nice combination. I'm feeling pretty good about it right now.
19: Bieberpalooza 2026 for Josh Graham. I can't get upset at that. He actually killed it at Coachella. You're a movie person, right? So movies are the theme of my next pick, because I think you would agree with me that one of the greatest movie franchises to ever grace the screen is Fast and Furious. Yes? Nod? You agree?
14: Don't tell me. Yeah. Uh-huh.
19: And what does Fast and Furious teach us, Josh? It teaches us...
14: Family.
19: The power of family. So co-headlining Friday is Beyonce. You're getting Jay-Z and Beyonce on Friday.
14: That is bold. That is intriguing. Hard to perform together, though. There won't be much. That means she can't be a featured guest if she's out there. See?
19: What do you mean she can't be a featured guest?
14: Well, see, it's different stages. Like, if Jay-Z's performing, then Beyonce's performing on
19: another
14: stage.
19: Man, you combine that bad boy. Move the stage
14: together.
19: No,
14: it's different stages. It's different stages.
19: Yeah, you can combine them together.
14: So we're taking away a stage now?

0: How can I get the best amount of nostalgia while also growing up and getting old? I'm taking the Jonas Brothers with Taylor Swift.
1: The Jonas Brothers. Wow. I was scared you would take Oasis or Radiohead. See, I had Oasis, Radiohead, and The Killers pretty high up on the list. Now, we had Kendrick and Drake on Friday night. We've got Justin Bieber and The Killers on Sunday. So on Saturday, we've got Bad Bunny performing. Now, there was a controversy February where Bad Bunny's performing the halftime show, and then there was like an alternate halftime show that was there.
0: You're a loser.
1: No,
0: if you watched that.
1: No, I'm not choosing that person to headline. I'm choosing Morgan Wallen. Morgan Wallen is the co-headliner.
0: Dipspit Radio. I'd gladly let you have him.
1: Of the Bad Bunny, the co-headliner of the Bad Bunny night is going to be Morgan Wallen. That is what I've got taking over country music. It was between Morgan Wallen and Ella Langley for that night. Ella Langley, whose hit song is, I think, broke Mariah, well, not Mariah Carey, Whitney Houston's record for 14 straight weeks being number one. It's at 15 weeks. But I think Ella Langley's on tour with Morgan Wallen, opening for Morgan Wallen. So
0: we almost
1: Morgan Wallen is the choice.
0: We almost got inadvertently really petty with one another, with some of the wars, because if I was not going to choose the Jonas Brothers with Taylor Swift, I was going to choose Hayley Williams, who very famously not a fan of Morgan Wallen.
1: That is true. It is true. So,
0: and she's right.
1: Let's go through it really quickly. You give us your reaction, 310-840-4910. Which concert or which festival you would rather attend? D-Day, lie out your festival.
0: So Friday, we got the family, the power couple, Jay-Z and Beyonce headlining. On Saturday, we have Taylor Swift and the Jonas Brothers. And then Sunday is Kanye West and Coldplay.
1: I have Friday night, Drake on one stage, Kendrick Lamar on another. And on Saturday night.
0: Go ahead.
1: Well, you know, I think now we had different interpretations, and people can choose which interpretation they like more. I was viewing it like Lollapalooza. That was the way I was viewing it, which is fine. If you have a,
0: yeah, I was viewing it as we're drafting against each other. It's your stage versus my stage.
1: I'm viewing it my festival against your festival. We're cross-town rivals, like the Cubs and White Sox. That's what we're doing. So I got Drake and Kendrick Lamar Friday. I've got Bad Bunny and Morgan Wallen on Saturday. I've got Justin Bieber and the Killers to close things out on Sunday. That's what we got. 310-840-4910 if you want in on the program. Let's go to Brian. He's in Columbus. Brian, what do you have on the concerts that we just drafted or the
2: hey,
1: festivals?
2: Hey, man, so I don't have
1: drafted
2: a three-day tour, and I got in on the conversation late. So what's the qualifications? Just people who are going to rock the mic?
1: Well, yeah, you just we
2: okay.
1: All the acts in the world, and
2: I'll give
1: we're
2: you a Saturday
1: a
2: and Sunday. Okay,
1: thank you.
2: I'll give you a Saturday and Sunday. So Saturday, give me Seven Nation Army and Limp Bizkit, and on Sunday, give me 50 Cent and Marshall Mathers. I think both on the main stage on each day. That I'll rock with that. Not rock.
1: Why? Yeah.
2: What? Okay. Go ahead. So
1: you're not rocking with the Jonas Brothers. You're not.
2: No. If you're talking about moving the crowd and putting asses in the seats, you know.
1: That's it.
2: That's just my pick.
1: That's it. I appreciate the call, Brian. D-Day, let the record show. Limp Bizkit and Seven Nation Army is putting asses in the seat. Taylor Swift. Okay, that's enough from Brian in Columbus. Thank you, Mondo. That's what's putting asses in seats, not Taylor Swift and the Jonas Brothers.
0: Yeah, I mean, everybody loves Limp Bizkit in big 2026. We're just rolling along here.
1: Getting people going. That's what we're doing. Jeff Saturday. Colts Ring of Honor inductee. Joins us to talk about next week's Pro Football Hall of Fame inductee, Adam Vinatieri, who, of course, he spent time with in Indy. Jeff joins us next.
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0: I can't think of.
1: You don't like Jared Leto?
0: No, you don't like Jared Leto. That dude's weird.
1: He does look weird.
0: Like, weird, weird.
1: Not great when you're following. Oh, I'm going to take the Joker role right after Heath Ledger. Good luck with that.
0: His Joker portrayal was terrible, but it was great for white college dudes at Halloween. Everyone wanted to be that version of the Joker. There's too many Jokers at Halloween nowadays, but that's an entirely different thing.
1: People preferred the Jared Leto Joker for Halloween than the Heath Ledger one?
0: That year,
1: Heath Ledger
0: one,
1: like the scars.
0: They did the tattoos on like the face and the jacket with the everyone had the undercuts. They were doing the slick back hair situation.
1: Oh.
0: It kind of like timed out really well.
1: I just realized everybody's going to be, all the ladies are going to be Indy Abbarati's character, Navarati's character from Obsession. Like, there are going to be so many Obsession girls at Halloween this year. 100%. 100%. Anyway, sorry, I'm derailing the Jared Leto. I dislike Jared Leto.
0: Yes, you dislike Jared Leto. He's being accused of some non-consensual relations, which there had been like rumors that he had a sex island where he would take like underage, not like Epstein Island, but like really close. Like the rock band version of that.
1: Did Liddell run into Steve Tisch today at practice? No reason.
0: That conversation would have been fun. He just Jared Leto looks weird. Apparently, he played Skeletor in the He-Man Masters of the Universe movie, which released, I think. Mm-hmm. I didn't see a single promotion for that at all, and then it just appeared on Twitter, so I don't know how that one worked.
1: Kind of like the MLS All-Star game.
2: Yeah, I think it's on Amazon. I just saw that.
1: There you go. Mondo got it.
2: He didn't promote He-Man because he didn't like his performance, and I don't think they liked his performance either, so he didn't promote it at all.
1: I don't think anybody liked his performance.
0: Well, it's one of his better, I mean, from what I've seen on Twitter, it's one of his better performances. I mean, he did Morbius for crying out loud. The movie was trash.
1: Did you like the Jared Leto? Do you like Jared Leto's music?
0: 30 Seconds to Mars is fine.
1: Yeah. What is Jared Leto's best movie role? Oh, it's gotta be
0: Dallas Buyers Club.
1: Requiem for a Dream is a bit of a bummer.
2: Fight Club.
1: A bit. He was in Fight Club?
2: Yeah. And blonde hair.
1: What was Jared Leto in Fight Club? I don't know if you're right on this.
0: That dude definitely sold his soul. Or somebody sold.
1: He was in Fight Club. You're right. Didn't he get axed in American Psycho too? So he's been in some good movies. Some good movies.
0: He's tainted them all.
1: Jennifer Connelly, Requiem for a Dream. That's a tough one. Yeah. Didn't know we'd be talking this extensively about Jared Leto tonight.
0: I just needed to make sure that you're on the hate train for Jared Leto. It's like my mission now is to make sure everybody's on the Jared Leto hate train.
1: I am now, just to keep you happy. I will dislike Jared Leto.
0: I mean, there's just too many sexual misconduct allegations to not be like, hey, that guy's weird, and we don't like him.
1: He is weird. The hair, the whole thing. Yeah. Jared Leto. It seems he's trying to be like somebody. I just don't know who it is. I can't place who it is. Saw that somebody earlier in the chat was writing Spider-Man spoilers. That wasn't a very nice thing because D-Day's going to see the movie.
0: Are you kicked?
1: You're not encumbered at all going into the movie theater tomorrow. You ready?
0: I think gave like the most basic spoiler, but it's no spoilers in the chat. You get kicked. I don't care who you are.
1: It's true.
0: So he gave spoilers for that other movie that you... He gave spoilers to the movie that you were talking about, that horror film, too. So it wasn't just Spider-Man.
1: Obsession?
0: Yeah.
1: Yeah, don't be that person. Like, spoiler person? Nobody likes that person. Don't be that guy. Or gal. This has been Westwood One Sports Night.
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0: Could it be wrong? Not here on Westwood One Sports Night. Could it be more wrong, that sentiment? Let's go to Johnny in Atlanta. Johnny had the free-for-all Friday caller of the night call last week. Let's see what Johnny brings this time to free-for-all Friday, 310-840-4910, if you want in.
1: What's going on, Graham? I guess I could give out, I got to give out life advice, because if you are under contract for $72 million and your job is already on the line, ain't no way you can get out. You can't afford no Uber or personal driver. So I don't have no sympathy for Romo. Hope he loses his damn job. I mean, hope he loses his job. But my thing is like this: my Falcons, okay, man, come on, man. How you start a training camp out already on the free agent list trying to bring in a quarterback? So that shows you how I'm gonna be this summer, this football season. Both our quarterbacks was down first training camp. Our right tackle was down. Our starting running back was out because he wanted to get paid. Our backup running back was out because he got hurt in practice. And we know about James Pierce Jr. Man, it's not looking good, Graham. It's not looking good at all. I hope it turns better.
0: Hey, I'll talk you off the ledge, man. I'll talk you off the ledge with Atlanta. I'll tell you why. And, Johnny, okay, I appreciate your passion, right, and the Romo take, too. It's good to hear from you. Here's the take. None of the injuries are significant. Let's start there from the quarterback front. Okay, starter camp, ha, ha, ha. We'll make our jokes. Matt Ryan's throwing passes to receivers while both Michael Penix and Tua are sidelined. But Tua should be back very soon. Michael Penix will be back in the next month. That probably makes it a lot clearer who the starter is going to be, and that could be a good thing for a football team to know who their starting quarterback is earlier in camp than usual. Give it to Tua, get the new head coach. You don't need your quarterback to be all that amazing. The Bijan stuff's going to get worked out. They have cheap deals for their running backs. They're going to figure out Bijan Robinson. They have great weapons. They don't need a quarterback to be great in this system, and you have two good offensive minds running things with Stefanski and Tommy Rees. I think that's going to be okay. You're in the worst division in the NFL. A lot of reasons for optimism there. 310-840-4910 if you want in. I wouldn't say a lot of reasons, but there are reasons to be optimistic. Let's go to Alan. He's in Toronto. Alan, you're on Westwood One Sports Night. You're on Free For All Friday.
2: Yeah, hi, Josh. Thursday afternoon at Target Field, Minnesota 4, Kansas City 3. On the mound was Noah Cameron for the Royals, and he was lights out. He had a no-hitter into the 7th, and he was perfect through 5, 15 up, 15 down. And he held him to a single, one lousy single in 8 2/3 innings, and he was relieved to start the 9th. Brian Jeffries, the man who got the only hit, He got hit by the pitch, and he went to base. He went to the first base. Royce Lewis reached 2 strikes, and he got a single on a 3-2 count. So he kept things going. Josh Bell worked a walk. He started out at 0-2, and he worked a walk, and he got up. And up comes Cody Clements on an 0-2 pitch. Ultimate home run. 34th ultimate home run in history. The win probability at the outset of the 9th inning was 0.923. I don't know how they got it, but that's how they got it. And Jace Over, he joked with Taylor Ross. He said, well, we just have to get 3 men on and an ultimate home run. He said, yeah. It was a 21st blown save for the Royals. And it was manager Derek Shelton's 56th birthday. What a way to celebrate. He went from extremely downcast to pure elation. And pandemonium.
0: Well, why is this top of mind? Why is this top of mind, Alan? I'm curious. What made you say, I need to tell Josh
2: about
0: this?
2: Because it's only happened 3 times in the history of Major League Baseball. Major League Baseball goes back to 150 years, and it only happened 3 times.
0: Yes.
2: 2001, January 28th, against the Pirates, and 2011, September 27th, against Arizona Diamondbacks. So there have been miracles. This was a miracle of biblical proportion, so why not bring it up? You know, I'm very surprised you would ask that question.
0: I agree. No, I'm just teeing you up, Alan, and you knocked it out of the park. Excellent stuff. That's great. There goes Alan in Toronto. I love baseball, and I love stories such as that. 310-840-4910 if you want in on the show. Continue to give us our free-for-all Friday calls here, 310-840-4910, if you want in. A Colts legend joined the show, had a strong message to anybody who doubts the Hall of Fame induction of his teammate. 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

0: D-Day, lie out your festival.
1: So Friday, we got the family, the power couple, Jay-Z and Beyonce headlining. On Saturday, we have Taylor Swift and the Jonas Brothers. And then Sunday is Kanye West and Coldplay.
0: I have Friday night, Drake on one stage, Kendrick Lamar on another. And on Saturday night.
1: Go ahead.
0: Well, you know, I think now we had different interpretations. And people can choose which interpretation they like more. I was viewing it like Lollapalooza. That was the way I was viewing it. Which is fine if you have a...
1: Yeah, I was viewing it as we're drafting together against each other. It's your stage versus my stage.
0: I'm viewing it my festival against your festival. We're cross-town rivals, like the Cubs and White Sox. That's what we're doing. So I got Drake and Kendrick Lamar Friday. I've got Bad Bunny and Morgan Wallen on Saturday. I've got Justin Bieber and the Killers to close things out on Sunday. That's what we got. 310-840-4910 if you want in on the program. Let's go to Brian. He's in Columbus. Brian, what do you have on the concerts that we just drafted or the festivals?
2: Hey, man, so I don't have a three-day tour, and I got in on the conversation late. So what's the qualifications? Just people who are going to rock the mic?
0: Well, yeah, you just, we,
2: okay.
0: All the acts in the world, and
2: I'll give you a Saturday
0: and
2: Sunday. Okay, I'll give you a Saturday and Sunday. So Saturday, give me Seven Nation Army and Limp Bizkit. And on Sunday, give me 50 Cent and Marshall Mathers. I think both on the main stage on each day. That I'll rock with that. Not rock with the Jonas Brothers.
0: Yeah.
2: What? Okay. Go ahead.
0: So you're not rocking with the Jonas Brothers. You're not.
2: No. If you're talking about moving the crowd and putting asses in the seats, you know.
0: That's it. That's my pick. That's it. I appreciate the call, Brian. D-Day, let the record show. Limp Bizkit and Seven Nation Army is putting asses in the seat. Taylor Swift. Okay, that's enough from Brian in Columbus. Thank you, Mondo. That's what's putting asses in seats, not Taylor Swift. And the Jonas Brothers.
1: Yeah, I mean, everybody loves Limp Bizkit in big 2026. We're just rolling along here.
0: Getting people going. That's what we're doing. Jeff Saturday. Colts Ring of Honor inductee. Joins us to talk about next week's Pro Football Hall of Fame inductee, Adam Vinatieri, who, of course, he spent time with in Indy. Jeff joins us next.
3: Go! The Hall of Fame game is Thursday. 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
3: They had a schedule conflict, so J.W. is going to join me this afternoon. And a couple preliminary remarks. J.W. might want to say something, then we'll take questions. First of all, great to have our fans out here, right? It just, we all like it. The players like it. Drives up everybody's energy, so it's great to have the players out here, or the fans out here. Great to have our players back too. It seemed like a short break, but they came back in shape, playing hard. As you can tell, we work hard in camp, 2 hours today, really 2 hours every day, but off to a good start. The young guys are performing well, and you know, excited to see what happens as we try to stack up good practice after good practice.
4: Yeah, not much to add. Just excited to see these young guys. Everybody's working hard. I think you'll see coaches are coaching the coaches and coaching the players hard, and that's exciting to see. And everybody's just ready to get to work. And we're early in camp, but we're excited about the early results.
3: Questions?
5: How do you guys feel about the fact that you headed back into training camp still with a two-way quarterback competition going on as opposed to sort of knowing where you're going?
3: You'll take that easy one?
4: Listen, I think all these guys are coming in and working hard. I mean, you know, you see what Deshaun's done, obviously, unfortunately, with a bunch of injuries that have been season-ending the last couple years. But he's put in the work. Shador's really done a great job. He's been here a lot all spring, working hard. Dylan, Taylen Green. So, look, we all know that the quarterback position is that we need to figure out at some point in time. And then there's 31 other teams that probably need to do the same. A lot of guys have franchise quarterbacks. But we're excited about how hard the guys are working. We're excited about Todd and the staff working with them to put them in a position to be ready to go this season.
6: Jimmy, how do you balance the fact that this is kind of a transition period with having high expectations?
3: Well, I don't know about high expectations. Let's say improved expectations, okay? We're always careful, as you know, to set the expectations, and I think we have made giant strides in our talent level the last 2 years. And but it takes these young guys a lot of time, and I think we could have the chance to start double-digit first- and second-year players, and I don't care how good you are, it takes a little bit of time to improve, but we're really excited about the roster we've assembled.
7: Jimmy, the dome question, of course, many questions with the dome, and a couple of months ago, one of your officials said there might be some sticker shock when fans hear the first prices for the PSLs. What more light can you shed on the prices fans can expect for PSLs, maybe even a range?
3: Yeah, well, I'm not sure who said that. We actually had a meeting on it today, and I can unequivocally say this. We have made no decisions on pricing for either PSLs or tickets, okay? And we have a lot of work to do. I can tell you this. One of probably our number one overarching goal is to have as many affordable tickets as we can because we've got great fans and they deserve it.
8: Jimmy, how much did you contribute to the decision to trade Miles Garrett?
3: That was Andrew's decision. Obviously, I don't know what Andrew shared with you yesterday or in the past. You know, that's something that the conversations we've had for a while before it was announced, and the Rams were a good partner there and kept it quiet. But a decision like that, ownership is going to be involved. But it's Andrew's decision, Andrew's recommendation, and in this case, ownership blessed it.
7: So let me just follow up and say, why did you approve the trade?
3: Well, one, I think we got a really good player back, and I think you saw him today, a really good player who's 25 years old and still on his rookie contract. So that's the biggest reason. And then we picked up a 1, a 2, and a 3. And, you know, I think we all realize the 3 years we didn't have number one picks due to the Deshaun trade. And one of those years, I think we didn't even have a second. And the value of those picks, as we've proved the last 2 years, are tremendous. So Miles is an unbelievable player. I mean, I was thinking the other night, take Jim Brown, Joe Thomas, Miles Garrett, you know, they are first ballot Hall of Famers, world-class people. And so it was not an easy decision, but we've made it, and we're moving on and excited about Jared and excited about those three draft picks.
5: Would you welcome back Jadeveon Carney?
3: You know, that's an Andrew decision, but yeah, I think so. If Andrew says he thinks he can help us, we will.
9: Jimmy, after Miles was traded, there was concern, what about who might be next, Denzel? But you've gotten, in the last couple of days, you've gotten Denzel under contract. contract extension, Grant's under contract extension. How important was it to have those guys under contract beyond the next couple of years?
3: Yeah, I would say this. As you know, you don't just decide on Tuesday you're going to re-sign some guy and do it on Wednesday. It takes a while. And so we've been working with both those guys. They both played their entire career with us. They're really good players, really good people, and they're now the cornerstones of our defense. So it's great to have them to have them tied up for several years. And it's great to see them out here. I mean, they make both of them make a big difference.
10: In terms of that, do you feel like your expectations then are the same for this defense? You know, which has statistically been the best over the last 3 years.
4: I'll say, listen. Obviously, we've had a lot of success. We're really excited about Rudy and what he's doing. We're really not changing much of the scheme. But listen, you know, being top five in the NFL in defense is tough to repeat every year. We hope we're there. If we drop a little bit, it could happen. But like we said, we got a good young core. We've got a lot of good veterans here, and we're excited about the staff and what they're doing. So our expectations for the defense is high, and I think you guys have seen the last couple of days they're flying around and look like they're in mid-season form. But we want them to play at a high level, and so do they.
11: What would you guys say you've learned about Todd since you've gotten to know him, since he's been here?
3: You know, it's interesting. Todd was here for a year, obviously, and so we got to know him pretty well. And the 3 years that he was at Baltimore, for whatever reason, we stayed in contact and always thought very highly of him. And I would say, Andrew and I were talking at the end of practice, he coaches really hard, and he coaches the players hard, but he coaches the coaches hard. If you're the wide receiver coach and some right guy runs 8 yards, it's supposed to be nine, you're going to hear about it right then. You're not waiting until after practice, you have it right then. And, you know, this is coaching and teaching, and I think he's really good at it. He's really comfortable at it. I think he has a unique ability to get on people hard and yet pick them up at the end of practice or the next phase or whatever. But I think a lot of things, I'll let JW take a stab at it too, have impressed us about Todd, but that's probably the number one thing for me.
12: JW, was there anything during the interview process for the coaching search where when you spoke to Todd, he said something or did something that kind of you left that interaction thinking like this really might be our guy?
3: Well, let me say a couple things, and I should have said this on your question. He's also really comfortable in his own skin. And you all know how hard these jobs are and how long the season are, but I think Todd's comfortable in his own skin. And I don't want to share any trade secrets, but he was my favorite from the get-go. And we had some good coaches, and people drop out, and people don't turn out the way you thought. But he was my pick from the first, and everybody says he's never been a head coach, and he's 60. But we had the choice of taking that or somebody's never been a head coach who's 32 or 33. So I like our odds. JW, you might want to say.
4: I'd just say, you know, obviously we need to improve on offense, and he has a proven track record in that and developing quarterbacks and receivers, et cetera. And I think Jimmy said it, like his personality, his demeanor, his attitude, the way he's going to coach, you know, he can approach, talk to anybody. So he just stood out as a top candidate for us as we got through the process, and we're excited to have him here.
13: You guys mentioned the young core. Obviously, Todd being the first year head coach for you guys, a lot of changes this offseason. You talk about expectations a little bit, but when you think about where you guys are at as a team and some of the new stuff that's changed, what would you sort of define success looks like in 2026?
4: Winning. Winning consistently.
3: I would say this, and we never do this, but I think the odds are for us to win 5.5 games, I'll take the over.
7: JW said, obviously, we've got to get the quarterback situation figured out. I take it to be beyond the season. So, when would you like to know which quarterback is going to be playing in the stadium in 2029?
4: Well, I think that's a long way out.
3: I think what Monk said the other day, we'll know by the first game who the starter's going to be. And I think somebody might have a great year and they're our quarterback forever, okay? Or somebody, neither of them might. I think it's way, way, way early to be talking about who's going to be our quarterback next year. We've got to figure out who's going to start the first game.
5: If Deshaun Watson plays the way that you guys hope he does, if he wins this job, can you see a world in which he's around?
3: Yeah, I think there's all kind of possibilities out there. So yes, but here again, we got to get through practice. I think our quarterbacks will play in the exhibition games. That's obviously Todd's call. Figure out who's going to start.
4: Andrew and Todd have to play a big role in that.
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26: We hired players and I just wonder, what did you see so far in this game?
4: I mean, look, you can see it. I mean, obviously, Jimmy mentioned it, but him, the attention to detail and telling these guys what to do. I mean, I think, remember earlier in the spring, we had a routes on air session, and quarterbacks were throwing the ball short, or it was a windy day, and he started over and said, listen, you guys are NFL quarterbacks. You got to start making these throws. So he's going to hold everybody accountable, whether that's on the field, being on time in the meeting room, dressing accordingly, doing all the right things. So, and the guys are listening to him, and they're buying into what he's selling.
6: Are you surprised that there are 10 openings took out the Ravens? Are you surprised you're the only team that considered Todd Monken?
4: I think Todd's had plenty of opportunities. It just didn't work out, and we're glad he's here, and he's going to be the head coach of the Cleveland Browns for hopefully many years to come.
27: You guys talk about the young core. Last year's draft class was very strong, really early. From what you've seen so far through the spring and the summer out here, do you feel like Andrew Barry puts together a draft that can not just on paper look good, but on the field look good for this year?
3: I do. I mean, listen, we've been, what do we have, six practices, seven practices, but, you know, the receivers look really good. It's hard to tell about the offensive linemen until we get on pads, you know, but I think E-Man, now that he's healthy, has looked good. So, yeah, we're very optimistic, and we have high expectations, and they know it.
6: Jimmy,
1: think I hear this narrative all the time. I want to ask you about what you think about it. Narrative being, you guys are rebuilding now. Obviously, you have some good pieces, a lot on defense, for a young team. And the idea is, a lot of fans mention is, you know, when the new stadium opens, that's when you guys really want to be back to being a playoff type team. Do you consider that? Do you guys talk about that? Is that realistic?
3: Never. I mean, we want to be a contending playoff team in 27, okay? And that doesn't mean we can't make it in 26, but the stadium does not come into play at all. Zero.
2: Jimmy and JW, if we can maybe both address this. It seems like sort of almost the elephant in the room in some ways, that you have one quarterback that's in the competition that fans don't necessarily embrace the way that I think you hope that they will, and one who is wildly popular. Do you have any kind of a strategy or any thoughts on how to manage or deal with that situation?
4: Look, I think everyone's a fan of each guy's, right? Some guys like Deshaun, a lot of people don't. Some guys like Shadur, maybe some people don't. It really doesn't matter, and those guys don't care about it. But like I said earlier, those guys have been here working hard. All they want to do is win. They want to help this team out. They know our success on the field is paramount for the team and for our fans and this organization and for this city. Like, you know, I think Jimmy said it, you know, having 8 wins the last 2 years is unacceptable. And, you know, I was talking to Daryl earlier. We had a ton of opportunities last year to win a lot of games, and we just didn't. But we feel comfortable about those guys. Whoever wins the job, we're going to support them. We hope the fans support them. And, you know, the best thing they can do is play well and win football games, and that'll change the narrative.
3: I think one thing I've noticed about fans is if a player plays well, they tend to change and like him. So we'll see.
8: Jimmy, this is year 15 for you as the owner of Browns, I think. How would you summarize your performance and your tenure as the owner of the team?
3: I'd say on the field, not very good. Okay, and I think I said this spring, but you know, listen, we're blessed to get to do a lot of things. Hopefully most of them go well. But our on-field performance, and this is more D and I, not Whitney and JW, is something that keeps us awake at night, and it's unacceptable. And I hate it the most for our fans, because they deserve better than that. So we're working hard every day to not have that same kind of performance we've had in the past. But we don't have our head in the sand. We know we've not performed.
8: You guys put this hard project together. Bunch of teams around the NFL have unveiled their own plans to build their indoor stadiums with clear roofs and things like that. Can you just touch on the competition for those big events that you're hoping that this new building is going to be able to lure the Cleveland? You have competition in big cities like, you know, Washington, D.C. and Kansas City and whatnot. And, you know, how do you see that plan?
3: Yeah, well, I think if you look at where consumers are spending their money, it's on sports and entertainment. And, you know, those concerts are entertainment. And unfortunately in Cleveland, with the weather we have and the way the football season works, you're probably only going to have the opportunity to have 2 or 3 of those. You know, we're hoping we'll have 10 to 12 big events and then a bunch of medium-sized and smaller events. Is there competition? Yes. The competition tends to be geographic. And so I don't think anybody's in our immediate area. Maybe, I guess, Buffalo's outside, so it doesn't. But I think the way, we're not the only ones doing it. If you're going to spend $2.5 to $3 billion, you've got to do more than play, you know, 10 football games.
9: Anything else?
3: We good?
9: Mm-hmm.
3: All right,
9: thank
3: great
9: you.
3: To see y'all. Appreciate it.
9: Thank you.
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16: By the head coach of your Cleveland Browns, Todd Monken. Coach, good to see you, man. I know the answer to the question of did you get accomplished what you wanted to in your first one, the answer from every coach typically is no, we didn't, but they're never satisfied. What I am curious about, though, is going into your first training camp, there was a message that I'm sure you wanted your team to receive. Was that message received in terms of the effort that you wanted to see and the bounce that you wanted to see in your first camp?
17: I think so. I told the team last night, you know, my initial thought was to tell them it's time, you know, it's for real now in terms of we ramp up for the opening game against the Jaguars. But really, to be honest, they were so dialed in the whole off season that really the time started all the way back when we had mini camps and OTAs. So there was really nothing to say. We got a good group of guys that like to practice. You don't really have to say much. And so, so today was just another one of those days where the guys came out ready to go, ready to practice. And so,
19: how pleased were you with the condition that everybody came back in? It seemed like, you know, other than Malik, you had everybody ready to go, at least at the beginning of practice today.
17: No, that's, you know, we're not really banged up. Malik's the only one on PUP, so we've got everybody. That was nice. Everybody passed the conditioning test, which was great, and which I expected.
19: Yep.
17: And no, it was good today, and that's why you go 90 minutes the first day. You know, you don't need to overdo it the first day. Today, offensive install is really quick game in third and medium, so you don't have a ton of routes that are down the field. We did a good number of two spots to take advantage of the time we did have, but it's good to get back out there and reinstall and get after it. And I thought both sides competed at a very, very high level.
16: And you also get, you know, some certainty roster-wise with, you know, you get the Denzel deal done and then you get the Delpit deal done today. So it's kind of like you said, time to go. Everybody's on the same page and let's go.
17: No, how cool. I said this to media, you know, how cool it is for Denzel, you know, and well-deserved. I mean, he's still playing at an elite level. And obviously, so is Grant. And now the pressure's on Banta and B. Lynch. I mean, they got the highest priced secondary in the frickin' NFL, so now the pressure's on them.
19: I love that. You mentioned the two spots. So we were actually sitting up today, and it was nice. Corporate partners weren't there, so we were able to kind of sit up. And it was very cool. I've never seen this before where, you know, you'd on one field with the ones, they'd run the play, and then it would be like as soon as that play ended on the twos, they'd run the same play. So we got to kind of know what we were looking for on the second side. And I thought it was really neat. Is that something you've done before? I thought it was just a very cool thing, nothing I've ever seen.
17: It was really two-spotted. The timing wasn't meant to be that way. But usually the first group's going to be a little bit ahead of the second group. One, just in and out of the huddle, they've got a better grasp of what you're doing. I like to get it going to make sure we get everything in. So I'm constantly on the guys to get them to drill and get it started and get on and off the field, but maximize every minute that we have. So it's really to get the maximum amount of reps we have. Yep. It's not really set to almost ping pong. It's not meant to be that way. It's nice for you guys to be able to see it almost like a see and anticipate on the field, but it's meant to get as many reps as we can for the guys, maximize the time that we have. But obviously, keep it in mind the amount of reps our guys get. You know, we can't two spot every drill.
19: Yeah, right.
17: We don't have enough. But definitely trying to get as many reps as we can and develop this young team.
18: All of the pieces obviously matter in any sort of quarterback competition. Deshaun went first today the way he did at minicamp. Then I assume Shador tomorrow is kind of the way that'll go. What did you make of their performances today? And then as this process goes along, you know, obviously you're watching all of it. Do you have a benchmark in your head, even if you don't want to say it publicly, about when you want to kind of have this thing wrapped up?
17: Well, the answer is really the same. I mean, it's by the first game. It has to be wrapped up. Really? We have no choice. It's going to come to a head here. Actually, before then, the week of the game, and you're going to have to make that decision of who that is. And we've got to continue to work through the first few weeks of installs. Mm-hmm. And then we're going to play in the preseason. I mean, they're going to play in the preseason. And that's the closest we're going to get, along with the practice against the Bills, to see where they're at. And I look forward to seeing all the quarterbacks compete. Dylan as well, Tay. But tomorrow, as you mentioned, Shador will take it with the ones tomorrow, and we'll go back and forth. But, you know, when you're able to two-spot, you're just trying to stack and get as many reps as you can to allow the quarterbacks to feel comfortable. And I feel good about the depth that we've created offensively with, you know, the three O-linemen we drafted, the three free agents we brought in, with a couple of wideouts that we have, the tight ends. So certainly we've taken a step forward in terms of giving the guys an opportunity to showcase their ability. Because obviously it starts up front, okay, and their ability to get protected when you're throwing it, and then who you have, you know, on the perimeter that can make plays for you.
19: We live in a day and age now where everybody's got their cell phones out and they're going to clip plays, and there were some interceptions today with Deshaun, had back-to-back ones. Through your eyes, I know you got to watch the tape, but through your eyes, how do you evaluate those plays, and is it, how big of a deal is it really too? Because we didn't know, for example, we were saying up top,
18: we didn't know.
19: Oh yeah, there were a lot of passes that came out quick. It felt like a lot of, not necessarily checkdowns, but get the swing out quick or some shorter passes. There was nothing down the field. You said, yeah, well, that's exactly what we were doing. Oh, okay. That makes a little bit more sense for people watching it. I know that you don't care necessarily what's on social media, but how do you, in your process, evaluate those types of plays and go forward from them as learning? You want to make mistakes in practice.
17: Well, as you mentioned, today was really a lot of quick game install. That kind of matches your first day. You're not trying to pump the ball down the field. No, we did have play actions, so that gave us a chance. And some could happen organically with quick game conversions that could end up that way. The first interception, we ran a naked, and Denzel, hell, I mentioned it early in my press deal, where you better get the ball off quickly, because if you're late making a throw, Denzel's got the makeup speed to close and cut in front. It was a great play more by him than, to me, a poor decision. I was standing right behind Deshaun. I would have made the throw.
19: Yeah.
17: So that. The second one was a dig where he was late. Now, I had to go back and look to see if he had to move in the pocket. Just got it out late, and we got an overlap corner that made a nice play on it. And then the last one was by Dylan, and it was, trying to make a back shoulder to the field, which is very difficult. The back shoulder throw to the field is very difficult. Again, I thought two of the plays were really nice plays by corners, and the other one we were just late. But that's part of it. That's part of the learning process. I mean, you want right now, just like in the offseason, you want your quarterbacks to work at their mastery of the offense to where it's QB driven, right? Their ability to signal and change routes and be in control of the offense. You'd like to at least start that way, be aggressive with your throws, and then let's kind of reel it back in. It's hard
19: figure out what
17: to
19: you
17: go
19: can get
17: the
19: away
17: other
19: with.
17: Way,
19: right.
17: You know, and not take some shots down the field and give your chance for guys a chance to make some plays. Not that Hell, I don't want to throw any interceptions, so that's not what I'm getting at. But you certainly, that's going to be part of the game. It's just you're just trying to minimize it.
19: When you go just kind of along those lines with quarterbacks in particular, you want them at some point to push the boundaries in practice so that they know what they can or can't get away with. They know, for example, on that dig now, Deshaun's going to know that timing is that it's either got to be out or that route's not available to me now.
17: Sure.
19: How much of the learning comes from kind of stuff like that? Aaron Rodgers was just talking about this recently and saying how valuable it was, you know, when they basically told him, no, it's okay to make mistakes and push things in practice because you want to take care of the football in the games, but you need to know where those boundaries are, where the lines are.
17: 100%. No, I mean, you're never going to keep taking those steps. You're never going to become QB-driven or controlled if you don't allow them to change plays at the line of scrimmage, if you don't allow them to get you in a premium play, if you don't allow them to take chances with the ball, then you bring it back in. And when that happens, you have to coach them, right? You can't, when they make certain decisions, you can't get after them. You can't poo-poo it. You can't MF them because then they won't do it anymore. Then they're going to stop.
18: Yeah.
17: Just like all of us would, right? You make a mistake and you get dog cussed over it. Then you're like, well, then you basically go into a shell. I don't want our quarterbacks to go into a shell.
18: Right.
17: Now they can't sure as hell lose us the game, for God's sakes. But I want them right now. Now is that time for us to continue to push the envelope.
18: And interesting, too, up front, it was DeJuan over there at left tackle and you guys moving through that stuff. Obviously, the answer to that, I assume, would be the same. We've got to have that group done by the week of the first game. But just kind of your timeline with all of those new faces. We've had so many familiar guys through here through all these years, and now a bunch of new faces up front.
17: Yeah, we're going to, with DeJuan and Spencer, we're going to treat the left tackle position a lot like the quarterback position and alternate day to day. Tomorrow, Spencer will be with the ones.
18: Okay.
17: So we're trying to kind of find the pieces, you know, where it fits best with the guys that we have up there, and obviously give guys opportunity to compete. And that's, you know, I don't think it's fair that every day a young player, unless they've proven it, goes with the ones, even as highly drafted as Spencer was, along with the same with the wideouts. You know, they've got to earn it, and they've all done a great job. They're going to continue to ascend.
19: What are some of the positions? You mentioned left tackle, obviously quarterback, but, you know, center was one that at least we on this side of it have talked about trying to figure that out. Is that one still that you're looking to figure out the pieces? Is Elton going to be the center? Is he going to be a guard? Is that so? Will we see kind of rotation there as well?
17: 100%. I think you're trying to work on, you know, your right guard position, center, and then left tackles where you're really trying to. Now, that's not the only spots. I mean, obviously, Titus has got to play well at right tackle. Zion's got to play good at left guard. You know, I think Elton could play either positions, but certainly working through the center spot as well.
19: As the head coach, I'm sure we talked about this in minicamp and in the OTAs, you're in charge of all of it. So on the flip side today, you said some great plays by your corners. I thought the defensive line had a pretty strong day at times, especially the two young guys with Malik on the pup. You know, now you're seeing Mike Hall and Mason Graham, two highly drafted guys, highly decorated guys. I thought that they kind of jumped out. Is it kind of fun for you to be able to be happy on every play and also probably pissed off on every play on to some level as opposed to just being solely focused on offense?
18: That's true.
17: No, that's true. You know, I always say it to our staff is, and you're exactly right, like when you're a position coach, you're paid to develop your room. Mm-hmm. And that's what you're paid to do. And that's where you'll get fired fastest if you don't develop your players. And then coordinators are paid to score or stop somebody, right? You're not really paid to win. You're really not, right?
19: Yeah, you're paid to dominate your side of the ball.
17: You win every game 7-6, you're going to get fired as the offensive coordinator. You win every game 41-40, the D coordinator is going to get fired.
19: Yeah.
17: The head coach is paid to win, right? So I get that, you know, and we're paid to win. No, I want to score. You're not going to win if you don't score.
19: That's right.
17: I mean, you know, whenever I say that, I think of Hoosiers when they're about to start four passes and old boys over there, you got to shoot. You can't score if you don't shoot. You know, so I understand we want to score. Okay. I do get that. The fact of the matter is that it's fun watching now being the head coach of an attack style defense and going against it for 3 years and two times a year of watching how disruptive you know, that can be and how it kind of shrinks your run game a little bit because it's just different. It's just different. You have to have certain plays. They're going to know the plays they're going to get with that style. But you know, Mike and Mason, along with when Malik's back. I mean, you talk about guys that can really get off the football to create havoc. And they do a great job. Ball get up, Jock does, and his guys of that. And obviously having Jared over there. And Alex, I think, is Alex Wright's is so underrated as a player. I mean, super impressed by him and was for all the years I was in Baltimore.
19: Yeah.
17: And so, yeah, it's fun watching them. They don't get around the quarterback. I get more frustrated over process.
19: Mm-hmm.
17: Like when we start off the practice with perfect operation, I get frustrated with stuff like that that we control. Like what is the number one job as coaches, and that is your operation, 10 on the field, 12 on the field, play clock issues, taking a timeout, right? All of those things that just are bad football, you know. So that part of it, you know, like to me, what really pisses me off in practice is when it looks like coaching, you know, excuse my language, but you know, that's the first thing first is to, okay, guys are moving from drill to drill. How are we operating? Does there seem like there's a sense of connection? Like we talk to our coaches all the time about every drill, we're either confirming, we're correcting, or we're connecting. We're doing one of those three things. We're not going to be silent. We are going to coach every play, every minute that we're given with our guys. And so those are the things that will fire me up more than anything. Not a drop pass, interception fires me up, but really what you're showing on the field isn't, you know, what how you want it to look, because then that's a direct reflection of you. Get you booed fastest.
19: Yeah, it certainly will.
18: Sure does. Yeah. Coach, we'll get you out of here on this.
17: Football gets you booed fastest. Yep.
18: Get you out of here on this one. What was how was last night for you opening your did it resonate with you, like first training camp as the head coach and the, everybody here and all of that? Did you take a moment, a beat, to consider it?
17: Not really. I mean, just because that really happened when I got the job.
19: Mm-hmm.
17: You know, at that point, I'd been in front of the guys so often that it didn't feel any different. Yeah. And the way they practiced this spring, like, didn't feel like it was any different. I mean, it is. I mean, we know that. The season's here. But where it hits you is it, all the way back when – you know, when I Zoom, you know, back with Jimmy and J-Dub and, you know, and Andrew, and I get offered the job, and then, you know, that part of it, and then the team, the first time you're in front of the team, which majority of the guys were here, and then the press conference, and then after that, it's really nothing different. I mean, we just have to, everything's now about today, really. That's really, so last night, there really wasn't anything else to say than what I'd already said to them when they came back in the spring about what I believe in and what they have been. Like, this isn't hard. Our guys are not hard. They just need reminders. This isn't like, I mean, they don't need a swift kick in the ass. They just need reminders, which is so awesome.
19: Yeah.
17: You know, which is really cool.
19: I got to just kind of overhear your message goodbye to them at the end of minicamp, and I remember you said, everything we do is about winning. Every action you take is about winning. And at the end of the day, sometimes it's like Occam's razor, right? The simplest answer is the right answer. That's what this business is all about.
17: Well, that's what I told him. I said, guys, you know, I mean, we ought to aspire as coaches to be the best coaches they've ever had. And if we're not, what are we doing? What are we doing? I mean, we should be.
19: Yeah.
17: And if we're not, why aren't we? What aren't we doing? Tell us. Let's look at research. We're always evolving. But the players have to understand that we're going to be positive and connect, but we're going to confront anything that gets in the way of winning football. We owe it to them, not only their individual development, but as a team. And we owe it to that because everything is about winning and the process that leads up to that. That's why I was saying at the end, I was like, if you're really process-oriented, like one of the things I said last night to the team is we're not in the prediction business. Okay, well, we are as we're in the process business. If you're process-oriented, like I told them, what's the next hour?
19: Mm-hmm.
17: You either got to get your lift in or you got to regen. Okay, what's after that? Okay, what do we got next? You're going to get a snack and you're going to hydrate. Okay, that's the next hour. What am I going to do next? I'm going to have meetings. Okay, what's after that? Well, then I'm going to go fuel. Then what's after that? I'm going to go study for tomorrow. Then I'm going to make sure I get my rest tonight. And if you just stay on that track and you just take the next hour and not worry about everything else, you'll see the development piece. But you got to catch yourself, right? You got to catch yourself am I shockingly doing it better than everybody else? Because everybody else has the exact same schedule, within reason. You're going to meet, you're going to have everything that's available to you. So it's just a matter of understanding what's next and then reminding yourself to do that. Okay, I'm going to meet, taking elite notes. All right, I haven't hydrated. I got a snack. Build my calories. I got to eat and eat good food. What am I putting in my body? Okay, I've got to study. You just start to turn on your phone. Can you catch yourself and go and look at, you know, the stuff for tomorrow? Okay, you start to play video games. You got to get to bed, right? Can I catch myself? Because you're human.
19: Yeah.
17: I mean, you want the reward right now. Can you do that enough times to stack enough, you know, moments of each day to keep developing yourself?
18: Coach, thank you so much for your time, by the way. And thank you for that audio, because I'm going to isolate that and play it for my 14-year-old and say, this is, you need to do this.
19: Yep.
18: This is the process. So thank you, buddy. Good seeing you. Great Coach Todd Munkin joining us after day one.
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2: Welcome in. Good morning, go to hell. Tyvis, how you doing today, bud?
19: Wagwan, you bless?
2: Yes. Das Vidanyev is what I don't know.
31: Was that Russian?
2: I think so. I think that's, well, that's where we're all headed, right? I think Russia is where I don't know what's going on. Me and geopolitical stuff. Right, in lockstep. I know what's going on.
19: Don't get in politics. You know, everybody's up in arms about the vaccine shot and all that. That was the big thing. Stephen A. apologizing to Kyrie Irving on his podcast.
2: That's fine. He can apologize to Kyrie. He should apologize to all of us for being Stephen A. Smith for the last 20 years. It's annoying as hell.
31: By the way, I need it to be known, now that Tyvis has enough hair to be cut, he got a cut 2 days ago. Tyvis, your hair looks good.
2: It does.
19: Thank you.
2: It really does.
19: You know what's crazy is that as I was looking, I just had this conversation with my wife last night. I was looking at my haircut and I was thinking to myself, do I really want this to be the look that I do this year for football season? Because I wasn't really that much of a fan.
2: You don't like this haircut?
19: No.
2: Okay.
19: Well, I feel like I outgrown it.
2: Okay.
19: So I'm trying to decide what do I want to do for football season.
2: Perfect answer. You just Google B.A. Baracus.
19: I don't know what that is.
2: Google him.
19: Is it safe for?
2: Yes, okay. It's safe for work. Google B.A. Baracus. That's what you need to look like when you go on.
19: Baracus.
2: Yeah. A-team.
19: Film crew.
2: A-team.
19: Get out of here.
2: The A-team. Mr. T. Yes. You need to get the mohawk with the sides, burns. Yes. Do it.
19: Miss me.
2: Do it.
31: I love how he said he outgrew his haircut.
2: Yeah.
19: Outgrew it. The look.
31: No pun intended.
2: Did you? Serious question. Have either of you ever watched The A-Team? Like the show The A-Team that Mr. T was on?
19: No.
31: I watched the movie.
19: Rocky?
2: Yeah, like the one that came out a few years ago that had wasn't the MMA guy that played B.A. Baracus? I forget who it was. It was some MMA fighter, big dude, who they had play the Mr. T role.
31: I know Terry Crews was in it at the end. He's shooting two A-12 shotguns at the same time. It was badass.
2: Yeah.
31: That's all I remember about that.
2: What's crazy about the A-Team, see, I watched it when I was a kid, and obviously this show is almost 40 plus, 50 plus years old.
19: You're talking about Rampage.
2: Yeah, Rampage Jackson. Yeah, that's who it was. He played the B.A. Baracus role in the A-Team. And I growing up as a kid, I thought the A-Team, when I saw it, was awesome. You ever heard the phrase, I love it when a plan comes together? That's from the A-Team. That's like, they're Hannibal, the lead guy, the old guy, he'd have a cigar in his mouth, and like something would go awry, and everything would finally work out at the end, and it would be a whole bunch of luck and different things. I love it when a plan comes together. That's the A-Team.
19: You want me to walk around with a mohawk?
2: Yes. Absolutely right.
19: On national TV.
2: Uh-huh.
31: Did you know local TV.
2: You know what the running joke was on the A-Team with B.A. Baracus, Mr. T? Mm. See, I'm just going to give you useless A-Team trivia now. the running joke with him was that he hated to fly. He was like the toughest guy. He was like, when they got into fights, he was the guy that was the like meanest dude. You don't want to, don't make him mad, all that stuff. Mm-hmm. But he would go, he refused to fly. And so they would always have to give him something in a drink to knock him out. So they'd have to roofie this guy, basically knock him out, drag him onto the plane. And then of course he'd wake up, they'd be in like Nicaragua and he'd, how dare you? And he'd be so pissed off that like he had been drugged to get on the plane, but they're like, well, we had to do it because you won't fly. And so that was their justification for drugging one of their fellow men.
0: When did this come out?
2: The A-Team, I think it was in the late 70s, early 80s. Dang. It was on NBC. Like it was
0: druggy.
2: Yeah. But that was, I'm telling you, the A-Team, at least go see the newer one that came out. But if you go watch an old episode of the A-Team, I don't know. I found it enjoyable. The way it, you know what it was? The whole idea, Tyvus, was they were all special forces, like guys who were elite, guys and a gal who were like, you know, big deal. They knew what they were doing.
0: Mm-hmm. They'd all been Suicide Squad.
2: A little bit. They were like kicked out of the military. So they were like not on the, they tried to stay under the radar of the military because they were not exactly liked by the military.
0: The fool.
2: Yeah, that's there you go. That's exactly him.
0: Mr. T was in Cloudy with a Chance of Meatballs.
2: Yeah, he's the dad. He's the police officer voice.
31: And so was Jeff Rimmer.
2: Yeah, Jeff Rimmer. That's Jeff Rimmer. That's Cloudy. That's Cloudy too. But yes, he's Cloudy with a Chance of Meatballs too. No, but if they, the whole thing was like, if you can find them, they will help you out. So you'd always get these people who are like, I've got somebody knocking on my door late at night and I don't know. They're leaving notes that my husband's been kidnapped and I don't know where he is and I can't find him. And then they'd have, that's what they would do, is they'd track down whoever kidnapped this person's husband and they'd, you know, go try to, but no one, famously in the A-Team, no one ever died. Every show you would see them like have massive car accidents or big fights. But whenever it came time to like do the fighting, there might even be gunplay, but a guy would just get shot and fall down. And then they'd always show a cut of him like going, ugh, and like moving around. No blood. It was very like safe for TV. Even if there was like a massive car accident, they'd always have a shot of the guy crawling out of the car, even if it's on fire, just to be like, don't worry. He made it out alive. He's not dead. We didn't kill anybody on NBC. Apparently that was the rule. Yeah. A-Team. Go look it up.
31: It ran from 83 to 87, by the way.
2: Yeah. So there's your haircut.
0: No.
2: B.A. Baracus.
0: No, I'm going to pass.
2: All right, if you've got suggestions for what Tyvus's hair should look like coming up on BT and Tailgate this year when he does that, just tweet it to us, at Bone and Tyvus 971. Tweet us a picture. Or put in the YouTube chat, put the name in there. Just give us something that we can go reference, because you've got to talk to your barber, who apparently you have to drive all around Columbus to find. And then once you find him, show him the picture and say, do this. Paint me like one of your French girls. Like, show him the picture and then he'll do it for you.
31: By the way, I didn't know that reference till about 3 weeks ago.
2: Oh, really?
31: Yes.
2: Titanic.
31: Yes.
2: Right? Yeah. Jack and Rose. Then she leaves him because she's like, I'm sorry, this door is too wide for two people. And he's like, too wide? She's like, shh. It's okay.
31: You know, a lot of people say that. he doesn't really make an effort to get
2: No, he doesn't want to. He's like, I'm kind of done with her anyway. Maybe it's just enough for me to freeze to death.
0: It's that point right there that makes that movie dumb to me.
31: Yeah.
0: Because it's not realistic. There's two things in that movie that's just not realistic.
31: Two.
0: Try
31: 200.
2: I do want to point out this actually did occur. Not like the story in Titanic, but
0: I guarantee this didn't happen.
2: How did they not see that iceberg? No, they didn't. That really happened.
0: No, that's not the part. You think the band played as everybody?
2: Oh, that's real. They said that happened.
0: Listen,
2: they were
31: the whole time.
2: They said they played.
0: I don't mean to bring this up, but
2: okay.
0: You know how you hear stuff.
2: And I'm
0: you
2: very just, interested to see just, where this goes.
0: You just know that that ain't my ethnicity.
31: What does this mean?
0: Could you imagine?
31: Let him finish.
2: Yeah, go ahead.
0: Just imagine the Jackson 5 is on the boat and it's going down.
2: Okay.
0: You think Michael going to say, let's just get out here and just keep singing. No.
2: Sure he would.
0: They going to find some. They going to be flipping tables over or something to float on. Ain't nobody just going to just play.
31: I'm sure they did eventually.
0: Goes
2: well,
0: down.
2: It was.
0: Makes no sense.
2: No, it was a women and children first. And then they quickly realized there's not enough boats for everybody. And so
0: we just going to play.
2: There's honor.
0: Michael just going to moonwalk on as the boat going down.
31: Yeah. He's just, baby, give me one more chance while the boat's going down.
0: I doubt it.
2: Oh, trust me. Well, at least wherever, if it was a boat full of children, Michael Jackson would have said, let me get on that boat. I got to find a way to be on that boat. No, because he thought he was a child. Remember, he had a stunted growth. Yes. He thought he was like a 12-year-old.
31: Those are his friends.
2: Yes. They're just 12-year-old friends that he has sleepovers with and allows them to drink Jesus juice with. It's just out of a Coke can.
0: Allegedly.
2: So no one would ever. Whatever.
0: Allegedly.
2: Yeah.
0: You're not going to do
2: allegedly.
0: Michael like that.
2: I can do Mike however I want. I can listen to his music and also.

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1: Coming up on October 25th, Buckeyes are going to host Butler basketball in an exhibition game at The Shot. Obviously, a lot of history between both those programs. Jake Diebler coaching here, his brother John coaching as an assistant at Butler. And a man who knows a lot about the history of both those places joins us now on the Bryan Heating and Cooling Systems Fan Guest Hotline. Thad Matta, thank you for taking the time this morning, Thad. How did it hit you when you knew that this exhibition game was going to happen?
2: It was kind of funny because Jake had always asked me to come back over there. And I said, there's no way I'm coming back over there and playing a game. And he said, well, let's do an exhibition game. And so it had been in the works for a while. And I'm excited to see it. It should be a great early season contest. Now, these exhibition games have taken on lives of their own. It's amazing what's going on now in the preseason.
3: You know, Coach, when you look at these exhibition games, what are you looking to accomplish? What should, you know, players be trying to get done? What is coaches looking to get done in these games?
2: Well, I think, because they are so early now, you're still trying to figure out your team. And you know, this, college basketball has changed so much because, you're literally practicing in the summer now. And so you've got a better understanding. I know Ohio State's on their way to Puerto Rico, I believe, for a summer trip. But I think in those games, you want to get guys experience. You want to get your new guys experience. And so many times now in college basketball, you've got like a completely new roster. And so, getting guys out there playing together, that sort of thing, I think is huge. Playing in front of people. Because you used to have the what they call the closed or private scrimmages, and there were no fans in stands. So I think they're a great thing to have right now, and obviously, the Butler Ohio State game will be a great test for both teams.
3: Have you ever been in one of these exhibition games and something shocked you that you wasn't aware of or you wasn't ready for from one of the players? Good or bad? Good or bad?
2: Well, I'll tell you a great story. We had gone down to play Hugs at West Virginia in a secret scrimmage one time. And I'll never forget, we're down one with, 30 seconds left. I take a timeout. And this kid named D'Angelo Russell says, hey, look, we're winning this damn game. And we got a 3-hour bus ride. I'm going to enjoy the ride home. He hits the game winner. And I think he ended up with 33 in the scrimmage. And we get on the bus. And I turn to the coach. And I said, look, find us another point guard. And they're like, what? I said, he's out of here at the end of the season. And they're like, what are you talking about? I'm like, did you guys just see what he did? He's a pro. And so at that moment, I knew D'Angelo was only going to be in Columbus for a little while. And I'll never forget, that was like one of the shockers there.
1: Yeah, Thad Matta joining us on the Bryan Heating and Cooling Systems Fan Guest Hotline. No, I think of guys like him from your tenure here at Ohio State. There's a guy that every time I flip on an NBA game and I see Mike Conley Jr. still running around, still making plays, still being a leader, all that stuff, I think, God, like it's amazing to me as a fan, because I remember how long ago that was in my personal life watching him play. For you, having coached him, when you see that, I mean, what does that feel like when you flip the game on? You still see, I think he's with the Celtics now. Mike Conley's still out there getting it done.
2: You know, it's amazing because I remember when I recruited Michael. The first time I saw him play, first three times I saw him play, I left the gym and I didn't know if he was right-handed or left-handed. And I get in my car and I'm driving. I'm like, you big time college basketball coach, you don't even know what handy is. And it was because he was ambidextrous. And I remember saying, like, I knew how good he was. And I remember when they first got to Columbus in the summer and the guys were playing against our vets, and JJ Sullinger comes in my office after and goes, hey, the little kid that came with Odin, he's really good. And I said, no, I know he's the best point guard in the country. And Michael just has one of those bodies. I'll swear he could play till he was 50 if he wanted to, just his genes from his dad being an Olympian and that sort of thing. But it's amazing. And the thing with Michael, that all he's done for the NBA, he's won the Sportsmanship Award several times and just the most humble kid and so happy for him.
3: You know, Coach, obviously the new thing is the format of March Madness. Obviously it got expanded from 68 to 76 in 2027. Were you a fan of that or what? Where were you at with that?
2: I am. I am. I think, you know, I remember, back in the 90s, Coach Knight used to say, let everybody in the tournament. And, you've got programs now that, like, they don't even qualify for the conference tournament. I think Big Ten's a conference like that, right? Some teams only go to the conference tournament. Yeah, and I don't know. I mean, I get the whole, but, you know, everything is so analytical now, and it's you know, everything's judged by rankings and computers and that sort of thing, and I just think it gives, you know, just the opportunity for things to happen, and your cream's always going to rise to the top. Your best teams are going to make it to the Final Four, typically, and you know, the days of, God, I think it was 2011, you think about this, it was Butler, VCU, UConn, and maybe Kansas in the Final Four. And three of the four teams were not going to go to the tournament with 1 week left in the season. They all had to win the conference tournament to get in. And that was Butler, VCU, and UConn. And they did. That was the time I think UConn won 5 games in 5 days or whatever and ended up winning the national championship. But I think the more the better. And gosh, make it fun, make it exciting, and let kids play.
1: Thad Matta joining us on the Bryan Heating and Cooling Systems Fan Guest Hotline. Obviously, some of the other things that have changed in college basketball, college sports, the bigger picture, the NIL and portal system, the combination of those two. You've coached in the era well before that, and you've coached in that era now, obviously. So how did that change your approach, or did it, over the, you know, 20-plus years of your career?
2: Oh, man. I tell you what, it probably forced me to another retirement, to be honest. I don't know. I mean, it's just, you know, back in the day, like, we knew who was cheating, okay? And so we wouldn't recruit against them. And we just, okay, if they're going to recruit him, then we'll go another direction and we'll find this guy. And I think the biggest thing that I enjoyed, you know, back in the day, like at Ohio State, was developing guys. And year after year, seeing the progression, seeing the growth, and them becoming, you know, players. And you know, those days now are kind of gone. You know, I used to tell the story in recruiting, you know, the top 50 greatest all-time NBA players, how many of them transferred in college? And there was one, and that was Larry Bird. And he technically didn't transfer. He quit at Indiana and then went to Indiana State. So, you know, the days of sticking it out and making it, you know, getting through the challenges and making yourself tougher and that sort of thing are kind of gone. You know, I think in terms of the NIL, you know, we didn't have a lot of money here at Butler. We were last in the Big East, and that was challenging. And I think just from the standpoint of it obviously missed its opportunity. I don't know what's right or wrong. I think, you know, kids getting money is good, but this thing is now just pay for play, and it's completely out of control.
1: Who's a guy that at Ohio State, if NIL were a thing? Is there a guy, like you mentioned D'Angelo Russell earlier, he's a pro from day one. You saw that, but the money now keeps some guys, at least they consider college sports a little bit more. Do you think there's anybody that may have been more considerate of that or who would have benefited from NIL?
2: Oh my gosh. Yeah. I mean, can you imagine what Aaron Kraft would have made?
1: I mean, right.
2: You saw, I mean, everywhere I turned, there was an Aaron Kraft jersey or whatever. But and that was the intent of NIL. You know what I'm saying? That was the paid for your worth of what you bring. But, I think back to guys that like Deshaun Thomas or LaQuinton Ross, who left early and they were second round picks. And, you know, those, it was good for them, but it probably cost us as a team a lot, where those guys could have made more money probably than they made by declaring for the draft. I can't even fathom what Greg Oden would cost in today's day and age. I mean, my gosh. But you are seeing it where some kids are opting to stay in college because they're making more money than they'd make in the NBA.
3: You know, Coach, obviously you had a wonderful career here at Ohio State as the coach. Is there a moment that comes to mind? What's the first moment when you think about your coaching career at Ohio State, and why is it Matt Sylvester?
2: That is it to a T. I mean, that game against Illinois was a defining moment for our tenure at Ohio State. And that was year one. Year two, we win the Big Ten. Year three, we play for the national championship, and then we just went on a heck of a roll there. And but that shot by Matt was still to this day. I've still got the picture in my office at home, and that was a moment that I will never ever forget.
3: Did you draw that play up?
2: I did. I don't know. You've never heard the story. I take it, but the whole gist of the thing was in game prep. I was trying not to get blown out because Greg, Michael, and Daquan were supposed to be at the game. So it's like, hey, we got to keep this thing close. I don't think we're going to win, but the closer the better. So we're down. I think we're down 14-0. We're going to trick the number one team. We open up in zone. And I called the timeout, and I turned to the coach and said, you think we've tricked them enough? We're down 14-0. Let's see what we do. And so long story short, we get the rebound. We're down two. And Brandon Fuchs-Jean is bringing the ball off the floor. Like, there's 30 minutes left in the game. So I sprint to half court, tell him to get the ball there, take the timeout. I turned to the staff. I said, look, what do you guys want to do? And they said, go down low to Dials. Go down low to Dials. Go down low to Dials. I said, look, fellas, do you want to play the best team in college basketball for five more minutes? I said, the hell with that. We're going for the win. And so drew the play up where we ran, I think it was Tony as a decoy, popped in Matt for the Terrence screened in for Matt for the shot. He knocked the shot down, and the rest was history. And but no, I was going for the win on that one. There was no chance I was going to overtime.
1: No. Yeah. No, and what a great moment it was. Yeah, that's what I'm saying. Like, those moments, I was on the phone with my then girlfriend, who became my wife eventually, and she thought our family was like having a disaster because I was watching with my dad and my brother, and we're screaming our heads off. She's like, what's going on? Is everything okay? And I'm like, you're not going to believe this. Ohio State beat Illinois. And she's like, you're going to have to contextualize that for me because I'm not a big basketball. Hey, Dad, thank you for the memories. Thank you for the conversation today. And hopefully we'll see you here in Columbus on October 25th when Butler and Ohio State square off. But thank you for the time this morning.
2: I appreciate it, guys. Good luck, man.
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0: 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The Fan.
1: Normally, we give you a bunch of like, hey, got other stuff to talk about. Hey, this coming up, that's coming up. We don't have time for that right now. We got stuff to do.
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1: 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Because sometimes on The List, we all just kind of throw out ideas. 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
3: Mm-hmm.
1: Top five fast food items of all time. And I tell you, I wrestled with this last night. I wrestled with this morning. I was still in the break wrestling with this, trying to make sure I got my list correct. I don't even know if I got it settled. But
3: mine hit me just 15 seconds ago, and I was going to kick myself if I didn't have this in the list.
10: I got to ask you guys a question about your list real quick. Okay. Did you exclude breakfast items?
3: I did.
1: I did too.
10: Okay.
1: I went no breakfast on mine.
10: Okay.
1: Like I've said, I love some breakfast items. We do
3: what
1: get them here.
3: Breakfast item do you...
10: AM Crunch Wrap.
1: AM Crunch Wrap is the one. That was the one I'm with Dylan. Although, Tyvus, you got me onto that Chick-fil-A, that wrap is great. It's great. I've had it before. Like you were the first one that told me to get that, and I have to acknowledge that is a very good thing. But it did make my top five. Now, part of how I did my top five, I'm just going to say, was... I thought about if I was constructing, every one of these is kind of like a different food item. Like I didn't put three hamburgers on here. You know what I mean? Which some people do. That's fine. If you did your list that way, that's fine. I'm telling you how I did mine.
3: I don't got it like that.
1: I have mains, sides, beverages. I have the whole thing. All right. So my number five, greatest fast food item of all time. For me, number five, the Wendy's Frosty. Chocolate, of course, is the preferred way to go if you're getting vanilla Frosties.
3: I ain't had that Frosty.
1: You're a psychopath.
3: 8 years.
1: You should be investigated by the FBI. What are you doing?
3: You don't like the vanilla one?
1: Why would you? It's chocolate Frosty. That's what it is.
3: Don't do this.
1: No, what do you mean don't do this? That's the best.
3: Don't do this. I respect you on that one, but the vanilla one was elite.
1: Is that right?
11: Yeah, the whites are good.
1: Okay.
10: Okay, Joshua.
1: Okay.
3: The vanilla one was
1: Joshua,
3: elite.
1: This is a Joshua Perry food take here.
3: I got to ride with Joshua. He was right on the vanilla Frosty was elite. It's not even up for discussion. No,
1: it's still there. You could go get it. That's how terrible it is because you don't even go
3: I
1: get
3: ain't
1: it.
3: I had a Frosty period all in right, 8 years. Number five for me, Taco Bell. Nacho fries.
1: Oh, nacho fries. Do love a nacho fry.
3: Yeah.
1: Didn't have them on my list, but very good.
3: Shame on you.
1: Well, I got some fries on here for you.
3: Shame on you.
1: I got some fries on here. Just wait. You're going to find out. I'm not spoiling it, Tyvus.
3: Rally. If it ain't rallies, it's wrong.
1: Oh, well, it's about to be wrong.
10: My number five is a little bit of a hot take. I prefer the McDonald's Quarter Pounder over the Big Mac. So give me QPC.
3: I agree with you.
10: At number five.
1: I want to say.
3: That ain't no high take because I agree with you.
1: Listen.
3: I ain't had a Big Mac in like 20 years.
1: We are all in agreement because my number four is I had written down before we got into this segment, McDonald's Quarter Pounder with cheese.
10: Hell yeah.
1: So, dude, I'm right there with you. Throw the Big Mac out as far as I'm concerned. If you got rid of that, I'm good. Don't get rid of that Quarter Pounder. Don't get rid of that Double Quarter Pounder because truth be told. That's where I'm going.
10: And let's get crazy. Double Quarter Pounder with cheese and bacon is what I get when I go to McDonald's.
3: Well, it's funny.
1: Absolutely.
3: It's interesting that you two said this because it leads me to my number four. And it's going to make you upset, but it shouldn't.
1: Okay.
3: Because it's better. The Bacon King from Burger King.
10: Oh, I'm not fighting that.
1: Bacon King is good.
3: That is essentially a Double Quarter Pounder with cheese with bacon.
1: Oh, you know what? That's fair.
10: I think you shouldn't be allowed to put it on your list, though, because you can't eat the whole thing.
3: Yeah, that is
1: that
3: true.
1: Is also, yes, that is also that a is fair true. Point, Dylan. Point to you for that. We're going to do, what was the show that they used to have on ESPN where they awarded points? I would award 1,000 points to you.
10: Around the horn.
1: Around the horn. We have points. I want to award you 1,000 points for that. Good job. What's your number four, Dylan?
10: My number four is the Popeye's Spicy Chicken Sandwich. I know you guys say that it used to be better.
3: Yeah,
10: it's still good to me. It's still the best chicken sandwich in the game to me.
3: It lost it.
1: You know, I have to come clean here. I do love some chicken sandwiches. I don't have a chicken sandwich on my list.
3: Oh, your list is
1: flawed. It's not. It's good.
3: Actually, the next three things is all chicken related.
1: Okay. My number three, Taco Bell's Cheesy Gordita Crunch.
3: That is pretty good.
1: That thing with the soft shell, the cheese melted in, the hard shell, and then a full on, you get the Baja sauce on it and the lettuce. It'll make you have explosive diarrhea.
3: It's my favorite thing from Taco Bell.
1: Yeah, it's mine, so that's my number three.
3: But I would take what I'm about to say over this.
1: Okay.
3: And you probably have never experienced it. And it's a shame because if you went up 71, you get it all the time. The hot and spicy McChicken sandwich from McDonald's. My goodness.
1: Do you know how angry I am that I can't put it on my list? Because I've never had it, Tyvus.
3: I know. I'm so pissed off. Ohio. I don't know if they still got it in Ohio, Cleveland.
1: But you've had it up in Cleveland.
3: When I went up to do the Cleveland show, it was like the number one thing I would stop and
1: this
3: get outside of
1: This is the McChicken, right? They have McChicken a spicy version of the McChicken.
3: Yeah, it's delicious.
1: I don't know why we don't have that here. It makes no sense to me. You're right. If I had it, maybe I could have put it on here, but I don't. It's not available here. I haven't had it. Sorry. Dylan, go ahead.
10: My number three, Tyvus alluded to it earlier. The best French fries in the game, Rally's French fries.
3: Bang.
1: Okay.
3: Bang. Right.
1: That's fine. That's good.
10: McDonald's close second.
1: I don't have either of those. I do have fries for my number two.
3: Oh, well, then don't say Arby's curly fries.
1: Oh, that's exactly what I'm going to say. I'm exactly going right
3: overrated.
1: There.
3: Overrated.
1: I don't care what you think.
3: It's overrated.
1: They're not overrated. They're curly.
3: They're overrated.
1: They're curly.
3: Those fries is mid.
1: Do you know what they give you at Arby's if you ask them? You could say, hi, I'd like Arby's curly fries and then a side of cheese to dip it in. And they will give you a cup of hot, gooey cheese. Really? And you should dip the curly fry into the cheese and your pants explode off your body.
3: Really?
1: And you have a Nirvana experience is what you have.
3: They got cups of cheese?
1: Yes, they have cups of cheese. And you should do
3: I should go this week.
1: They serve beef and cheddars. Where do you think they get the cheese from? They just take some of that cheddar from the beef and cheddar and they put it in a cup and they give it to you.
3: I do that at Culver's.
1: Oh, that's good too. that's a pro move too. I'm just telling you, the curly fries with the cheese, that's my number two. Arby's, thank you.
3: Number two for me. And it could be number one. But number one, y'all know what my number one is because I got an addiction. But number two, the second greatest fast food ever. And they need to bring it back. That Double Down from KFC. Boy.
1: I don't feel like, hang on. I don't think we should put ghost items on here.
3: What you mean?
1: That's not available.
3: It was available.
1: It's not now.
3: It's a thing. You said best fast food items of all time. Did you not ask me that?
1: Well, we did, but I thought we were sticking. Okay, that's fair. It's bad on my part. I didn't stipulate current. Because, I mean, Sister's Chicken would have been on here if I had that. But that's gone. You don't even know what it is. Right, because it's gone.
3: Well, the Double Down is something that comes back. So
1: Sister's Chicken was Wendy's. They started a chicken joint to compete with like KFC. They were
3: when was this?
1: Back in the 80s. Here.
3: Oh my god.
1: Yeah, I know it's before you were alive. Anyway, Dylan, number two.
10: Number two for me might be just because I'm obsessed with bacon and it is the Wendy's Baconator. You get fresh That's square good. Patties of hamburger meat along with six pieces of bacon. Can't beat it. Except for one thing.
1: Oh, I got my number one. I'm going to tell you, it's probably going to piss you guys off. Not even a food item.
10: Oh,
1: it's a drink.
10: Yes,
1: the Baja Blast. It's what America was founded on. Stuff like that. Yeah, Baja Blast. Does it taste like Baja? No. Does it taste like Blast? Absolutely not. But we're drinking it. It was made just for Taco Bell. It only goes with their food. If you have it with a cheeseburger, it doesn't taste right. Thank you, Taco Bell, for bringing us Baja Blast.
10: Have you tried having it with the cheeseburger?
1: No, and I never will. And you can't. No, I refuse. I refuse to let that happen. It goes with Taco Bell food. I'm never going to change.
3: A Baja Blast?
1: I will drink that. Yeah, I love Baja Blast.
3: Number one for me, and I want to hear this. We got a voicemail about it, too.
10: Yeah, we could play that next break.
3: Okay. The sweet and spicy wings from Popeyes. I mean, if you haven't had it, don't. Trust me, don't do it. It's going to call you. You know how in the 80s, it was a crack epidemic and everybody couldn't shake it? That's how them wings, I'm telling you, don't really? Do it. Don't do it. Just stay away because they are that good. They be calling me. I feel like Chris Rock on New Jack City. They just keep calling me, man.
10: No, like Tyvus said, I was walking around in Walmart. I got an email. It was a voicemail. Someone said something about sweet and spicy wings at Popeyes. I immediately left Walmart, got in my car, went to Popeyes, and got some sweet and spicy wings at Popeyes.
1: So hang on. So Tyvus mentioned it on the air yesterday. Someone listening called our voicemail line.
3: Yes. No.
1: 614-460-8010. No. He's saying you got a voicemail that you saw in your email.
3: He talking about this weekend. A couple days ago.
10: No, we got another one.
1: We got one yesterday.
10: Yesterday afternoon, we got one.
1: And you got this voicemail. You saw the notification on your email, 614-460-8010, if you want to leave us a voicemail. And then that motivated you to go get these wings.
10: Yep. Left the cart. Didn't buy the items. Left the store.
1: Same.
10: Went to Popeyes.
1: The power of this radio show to influence the people on this radio show is tremendous.
10: I've always been aware. Me and Tyvus have been in cahoots about the sweet and spicy wings.
1: You'd had them before?
10: Oh, yeah.
1: Okay. See, I still never. I got to go get them. I got to do it.
3: Don't do it, Bo.
1: Dylan, what's your number one? Is that it?
10: Yep. That's it.
1: Wow. What was the one you thought I should have? Did I not have it?
3: The nacho fries from Taco Bell.
1: No, they're fine. But you know what? You know what makes them good? You know what makes them good, though?
3: The cheese.
1: They give you the cheese.
3: That's what I'm telling you.
1: Arby's does that, too. But they're curly, so they hold more cheese.
3: Man, going with that.
1: I love a short and curly from Arby's. That's what I call it. Go right and say, give me a short and curly. And they go, get out of here. That's disgusting.
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0: It's the best of T-Bone and Tymus. I know what you're thinking. This is so good you can't believe it's pre-recorded. But it is, so if a comment hits and we don't respond, that's why. The Fan.
1: Or you just asked me in the break, where did you get this poll?
3: I was on Instagram and okay. I seen this poll. And the poll is, which one would you rather for 6 months, Dylan?
1: 6 months.
3: 6 months. Would you rather 95-degree hot, sunny weather? 6 months of snow every day? Or 6 months of cloudy, rainy weather.
1: And probably what, like 50s? Something like that? 40s
3: says,
1: or 50s?
3: Cloudy, rainy, and no direct sunlight for okay. 6 months straight.
1: So it's probably not like 90 degrees.
3: Seattle.
1: It's probably, yeah, okay, whatever. Whatever Seattle's like.
10: If it's raining heavy, no to that. Hate the cold. I guess I would take the 95
1: I take the 95 degree weather.
3: I said the same thing.
10: I used to be a lot more pro warm weather. Recently, I'm starting to go the other way.
3: It was too hot for you this year.
10: Like, yes. Like, that's
1: really?
10: The sun beating down on you just does not feel good.
1: Didn't you go, though? Like, don't you at your house, don't you keep your house warm?
10: It's not 95 degrees and sunny in
1: all
10: there.
1: Right. How warm do you keep it at the house?
10: About 77 degrees.
1: Okay.
10: Yeah.
1: That's warm. I'm saying, it like, you're someone not opposed to the
10: it's
1: heat.
10: It's not 95.
1: And you will still say 95 is a little too much.
10: When it's 95 outside and I walk into my house, it feels like you walked into a refrigerator at the gas station.
1: That's true. I acknowledge that. Like, you can keep
10: people
1: it warmer
10: just
1: at the house.
10: Overkill. Like, you've trained people that are, there's going to be people that are going to be yelling, 77 degrees, my house is at 67 degrees. You just trained yourself. It wasn't necessary for you to do that.
1: Mm, yeah. Those people are named Common Man and Timmy.
10: Yes.
1: Listen to them from 3 to 6 p.m. every single day right here on The Fan.
3: So like you two, I picked the heat. The heat had 43%, snow had 12%, and rain had 44%. So it's what rain.
1: Oh, I know that's what afternoons would
3: the
1: pick.
3: Poll. And this is a poll.
1: They would pick cloudy and rainy and all that.
3: This
1: exactly
3: is a
1: right.
3: poll with 10,000 responses.
1: Okay, that's fine. I do. I at least I like the fact that everyone agreed we don't want the snow. Like, because that snow's overrated. Like,
3: snow is something that you see. You want it for Christmas.
1: Yeah.
3: And you want to see it.
1: I was just saying,
3: once,
1: for like,
3: once that happens, you want it gone.
1: As someone who does participate in the holiday of Christmas, if it snows like a foot about 10 p.m. on December 24th. And then that snow stays and it's like 25 degrees out for December 25th. By like 10 p.m. December 25th, I want the heat to come back on. I want to be up sunny and 50 degrees on December 26th for Boxing Day, as our friends in the UK say. And I want all that snow to melt. And the rest of the week, I want it to push near 60 or 70 degrees. I'm done. Like, as soon as we hit Christmas Day, get that snow out of here. I don't want to see it again.
3: You don't wanna,
1: ever.
3: You don't want to go, like, sledding with your kids?
1: No, I'll do that on Christmas Day. What else are we going to do? We bought them presents. Or, I mean, I'm sorry, Santa. What? Ooh. We work together, us, me and Santa. And, yeah. We all work together on that. Nah. He doesn't visit Dylan's house, yeah, but he does visit mine.
10: Santa can go to hell. And I tell him
1: wow.
10: To.
1: Yes. Selfish. Selfish. All right. This is so Kurt Cignetti, Sigs, Indiana's head coach, went what? 16-0 last year, ran through the Big Ten, ran through the college football playoffs, won the national championship. Was he feeling his oats at Big Ten Media Day? Oh, yes, he was. This is what he said, kind of talking about some of the chatter in other conferences of college football.
2: The Big Ten is the best league in football, and a lot of really good football teams. It's hard to win on the road. Very physical football teams, very well coached. It definitely prepares you for the playoffs. There's no doubt about it. The numbers speak for themselves. I mean, we don't run a hype machine up here in the Midwest. We believe everything's earned, not given. And when we fall short, we say we fell short. We don't cry a river, whine, and complain. All right? And that's why we're the best.
1: I like it. I got to tell you.
3: I knew he was going to do it.
1: Good for him. Good for him. Who's got anything to say to that man at this point?
3: What can you say?
1: What can you say to him? Nothing. And yeah, I'll take it a step
3: he
1: further.
3: He went through the SEC, too, in his championship run. He beat Bama.
1: Yeah, he did. Did he? I'm sorry. You said he beat Bama. BTA. Like it was a close
3: they
1: game.
3: They should have had Michael Irvin over there with the belt.
1: He beat Alabama the way that Alabama fans think they would beat, like, Purdue. You know what I mean? Like how all these SEC types are like, oh, in the Big Ten, you play these nothing football schools. Oh, you should come down south. Okay, they played one of your best teams and annihilated them for four. It wasn't even competitive. Yeah. So you can go ahead and miss me with all that you guys are this tough football conference. Now, obviously, I'm frustrated that the Buckeyes lost to Indiana, and I get why Buckeye fans would be mad about that. We all should be.
3: You know that but it's only the closest games that Indiana played was, I think, Ohio State and Iowa.
1: Oh, Iowa. Remember I forgot that? About Remember the Iowa game. Yeah, I forgot about the Iowa game. You're right. That was close. Now, here's my question, though, is, like, I don't get why Buckeye fans just started off default position is this guy sucks. Because, I mean, yeah, Kurt Cignetti. Like, he came in with
10: a people said that.
1: Don't you remember when Ohio State beat Indiana that first year? Will Howard's on the sidelines doing the
3: throwing the cigarette
1: out, like putting it down on the ground and stomping on
10: it. Which was warranted.
1: Well, but I'm saying why? Because all Kurt Cignetti did was say, I think we're good. Like, I think we're a good team and I hope we go out there and win. And then, yeah, the Buckeyes beat them. And I'm saying Buckeye Nation was
3: beat
1: like,
3: them?
1: Yeah.
3: They just beat them?
1: No, they dominated.
3: I was about
1: dominated
3: to say, they won by 23 points.
1: They dominated Indiana that year. You're right. But I'm saying, like, all of Buckeye Nation was like, ha, ha, ha, yeah, that's what you get. It's vitriol that I would think would be reserved for, like, a Michigan or a Penn State. And Cignetti got that from day one. Now,
10: I think that's more of a respect thing than anything else. You're not putting the cigarette out against a team that you don't care about.
3: Cignetti got that because Cignetti came in talking
10: crazy. And he said he wanted to smoke with Ohio State.
1: Or did he do... Okay, now in year two, by the way, also want to point out, Urban Meyer didn't hand him a Ferrari of a program to run. He had to take Indiana football from nothing to 2 years later, undefeated in the Big Ten, the college football playoff, everything, and beat everybody in front of him and went 16-0 and won a championship.
3: Yeah.
1: And that guy, we're all saying, this guy talks too much.
3: Ooh.
1: Buckeye Nation. People seem to hate this guy.
3: First of all, since he got on the scene, I said, oh, I like this dude.
1: I do too.
3: I've been saying since 2 years ago, I said, that dude is Urban Meyer reincarnated. Exactly. I told you, I had a conversation. It's the Leo DiCaprio, like, point at the TV. And Urban's like, the guy is out of his mind. And I looked at Urban and I said,
1: that's you.
3: He's you. What are you talking about? Because Urban went, yeah, I guess so. Yeah, you Urban just went like to this.
1: Bowling Green in Utah and said, I think we're going to win. And that's essentially what Cignetti did when he got to Indiana. He was like, yeah, we can win.
10: I just wanted to pump the brakes on the people like Joshua Perry saying that he's already the greatest coach of all time.
1: Dude, he might be,
3: he's
1: man.
3: Done the greatest, you know, he's might done be. The greatest Bone, coaching job
1: He might be.
10: Time. Bone, we don't need to find you a side team. Ohio State's your side team. You're not a side team. Fan now.
1: Oh, stop.
10: Yeah.
1: Oh,
10: you think it's impossible for Ohio State to go into Bloomington and beat Indiana this year? You're talking up
1: Per Cignetti. I never said that. You're lying.
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1: I'm Nate Butterball with your sports update. Baseball action last night saw Sal Stewart blast two homers and drive in four runs to lead the Cincinnati Reds past the Pirates 8-7. That series continues this evening at 6:40 with Andrew Abbott on the mound for the Reds taking on Braxton Ashcraft. Catch all the action right here on The Fan. The Arizona Diamondbacks scored four runs in the eighth inning to blow past the Guardians 4-1 last night in Cleveland. Cleveland drops to three games back in the AL Central. They square off again tonight at 7:15 with Parcer Messick taking on the Diamondbacks' Cole Drake. Columbus Crew SC are in action tonight. They're in Florida to take on Inter Miami. Kickoff is at 7:30. In Detroit, it's the Rocket Classic at Detroit Golf Club. There's a three-way tie atop the leaderboard heading into the weekend with Cameron Young, Patrick Cantlay, and Patrick Fishburne at 10-under. Matt Wallace and Ricky Fowler sit just a stroke back with over a dozen more golfers within three strokes. Breaking sports news by Evans the Fan, Ohio Sports Destination.
0: This is Tee to Green, Central Ohio's premier golf show. 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
12: And hi again, everybody. Good morning. Welcome into another edition of Tee to Green here on the Fan. Forecast a little hit and miss this weekend, overcast this morning, but hopefully it won't interrupt any golf plans you may have coming up this weekend. Busy week as always in the golf world. Another major on the ladies' side with the Women's Open at Royal Lidham and St. Anne's, while the PGA Tour, as Nate just told us, is in Detroit. We'll check in there shortly. Young phenom Jackson Koivun got his first PGA Tour win last week in Minneapolis. How good is that for the PGA Tour, and what the future might look like for the upcoming championship series events beginning in 28? We'll discuss that and more with longtime golf writer Gary Van Sickle, and also get his thoughts on the PGA Tour coverage without announcers with the trial of quiet pleas the past couple of days. Interesting that note there. And as always, we have another terrific golf prize package for you this week. We'll have details on that shortly. But we are coming to you here on this Saturday inside the beautiful Dennis facility at the Ohio State Golf Club. We'll chat about the upcoming season. Women's coach Lisa Strom joins us from the road. And coach, I know you were hoping to be here with us this morning, but you know, as we all know, the recruiting process never ends. Tell us about your travels this week.
13: Yeah, it never ends is right. It's been a great summer of recruiting. Our associate head coach has been over in Europe quite a bit, and I've kind of covered the United States. So, yeah, down in the southern part of the U.S., though, right now is certainly hot and humid. These kids are facing some tough conditions, but it's neat to see them battle, and we don't always need to see them playing great golf. We need to see how they bounce back from adversity as well. So it's been really great.
12: Well, coach, your team advanced to the NCAAs for the second straight season. We know it's always hard, when the season doesn't finish the way you'd like, but you know, what were the takeaways, especially from your very young team, to not only be determined to get back next year, but to maybe take it a step or two further?
13: Yeah, I think, you always look back and reflect on what went well. How do you, handle things? What would you do differently? And just kind of evaluate individually each player and how they performed. But I mean, more than anything, we're super proud of how young we were and how far we went. We had a great run through the Big Ten Championship, only, you know, finishing second to the number two team in the country. I think there's nothing to hang your head about when you do something like that. And then going through regionals up in the, you know, the state up north in enemy territory and handling our business very well up there, again, finishing second to USC. And I think, you know, at the end of the day, we're right in the mix of where we want to be. We've got all our kids coming back. I'm super proud of that. And, you know, in this day and age when you see a lot of kids moving around, we're building a really strong culture where they want to be part of Ohio State and Ohio State athletics. And, you know, it's a lot more than just the golf around our building and around what we do in our team room and our travels. We're trying to make them better people and being ready for life beyond Ohio State. And I think they understand the value that we bring there. So, yeah, super excited. We're a young group. We don't have any seniors coming back. So we've got a lot of a bright future ahead of us, and can't wait to get back together with them soon. We're actually taking the team and a bunch of donors over to Scotland next week. So
12: awesome.
13: We've got a big trip planned before the season gets even really rolling.
12: We mentioned recruiting a moment ago, Coach, and you talked about, you know, overseas recruiting, which is great. I mean, are you typically thinking 1 year down the road, or is it longer than that in this ever-changing landscape as far as college athletics these days?
13: Yeah, it's probably day by day. you know, you're paying attention to the transfer portal when the window opens. But, you know, I think, like I said, the right kids come into our program. We are priding ourselves on how we develop our players and our people within our program. And we've got a strong record and of players going on to play professional golf and do other great things in their lives beyond golf. So, you know, I think, again, right, we're looking at the whole picture of a person and not just, hey, what can you do for us on the golf course? And I think that goes a long way. And I think it goes a long way in recruiting and talking to families about that decision. And, you know, we always get told no a lot. We're okay with that. We're going after the right kids that, you know, we think will be successful. But at the end of the day, we end up with the kids that we want in this program and the young women that we're coaching love to be around us, love to be coached, love to be developed. We're able to push them. They don't always love it, but we always, you know, sometimes it's a pat on the back. Sometimes it's a nudge a little bit lower than that. But, you know, I think it's just, it's getting them comfortable with some situations that they don't necessarily want to dip their toes in all the time. But, you know, that's part of development and getting out of your comfort zone and really blossoming as a person and a player and really finding out who you are as a person is an important time in your college career.
12: We're chatting some Ohio State golf this morning, tee to green here on The Fan. Women's coach Lisa Strom with us. And coach, when you look at your roster, I mean, predominantly international players, aside from talent, are there things that international players might bring to your program that others may not? Or I guess, is there anything that they may not need as much as, say, a kid from the States?
13: Funny you ask that, because we get asked that by a lot of people around, you know, Ohio State in terms of our friends of our program and, you know, even just the kids themselves.
12: Sure.
13: Or the parents. And I think, you know, number one is they're very independent. So if they're coming from another part of the world where we've got an Australian on our team, he's got a couple of new kids coming in from Europe and Paraguay. And, you know, they're so independent. They're not afraid to jump on public transportation to get out to the golf course if they don't have a car for the first couple of years. They're not worried about what it's like to be away from home. They're just, hate to say it, but we're too worried about parents either. So we don't end up seeing them as a lot. But, you know, I say that all kidding aside.
12: I get it.
13: Because we're dealing with the type of student athlete that we are, moms and dads trust us too. And they want their kids to experience college fully and be around their coach and their team fully. And when they entrust us with, you know, their young daughter, it's a full responsibility. I probably, you know, the biggest compliment I've ever gotten is from my own mom, who said, you know, hey, when I dropped you off and Therese was going to be your head coach for the next 4 or 5 years, which I took full advantage and was in the 5-year plan. I must've been ahead of the curve because I took 5 years myself. But she said, now I see it. Now the parents that are dropping the kids off to be with you and you know, what you've created here. So, you know, I think that's part of it. I think it's, it is a talent thing. We're looking for kids that want to be Buckeyes too, you know, and I think we're doing a great job of bringing in kids that are kind of diamonds in the rough at times and ready, willing, and able to step into these roles. I think a great example would be Sophie from Australia. Last season, really, and into the spring, she just kind of came into her own and blossomed. And She's just a little grinder. Nobody would have anticipated what we were going to see out of her, you know, except those that were around her. So some people are more surprised by how our players kind of turn into some really great athletes. But we're probably a little bit less surprised we see it day to day. So yeah, super proud of what we can bring together, the cultures that combine within our program. And we learn a lot about other cultures. We found some great Chinese restaurants in Columbus. But you know, I think that's the beauty of it too, is we're a lot more alike than we are different, and I think we embrace that part of it.
12: You mentioned Sophie Eppleston. She led your team with the 9 times par or better this past season. Another individual note from her teammate Nellie Ong, 6 rounds in the 60s. Both were all Big Ten. What do you want from them, and really all of your players, working on here during the summer months? I know you want them to play a lot of golf.
13: Yeah, I think it's, you know, it's highlighting some of those bigger events. You know, we've got ladies that are playing over at the European Ladies Amateur, the team championship over there. Obviously, players trying to qualify for the USAM, playing in the Western. Sophie actually chose to stay in the U.S. this summer. Her brother just arrived over to Columbus. He's going to be playing college golf. So his dad and their dad traveled over with him just the other day. And, you know, it's just neat to see them come over, them stay, them

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1: And, you know, again, super proud of the foresight that we've had as from our leadership to bring both of these entities together. I think it's going to be an awesome match, and I appreciate Ryan's sentiments about not putting anything blue on our uniform. So I think we can all have a chuckle on that. But yeah, I think it's going to work out great.
2: Ohio State coach Lisa Strom, again, thanks for your time. Safe travels. Enjoy the trip over to Scotland next week. We should do another Tee to Green show over there with you all next week. But anyway, safe travels, play well, and all the best for the upcoming season, okay?
1: You got it, Skip. Thanks for having me on. Go Bucks.
2: All right, we'll talk some men's golf with Coach Jay Mosley later this hour here at the Ohio State Golf Club. All right, let's get you caught up on what's happening this week in the golf world and get you warmed up with some chip shots.
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2: Detroit Golf Club, the site of this week's PGA Tour event. Three players tied for the lead at 10 under par. We'll begin with Cameron Young, 69-61 the first 2 days. The 61 ties the course record at Detroit Golf Club, and Young says things were going well.
4: I really had, you know, it felt like I had a 10-footer for birdie on pretty much every hole. So, I made a bunch of them in a row on the front nine, and then or on the back nine, my first nine. And then the putter kind of went cold a little bit for my second nine, but just really solid golf all the way through, and, you know, happy to have kind of played my way back into the tournament a little bit after yesterday.
2: The two others tied for the lead at minus 10 are Patrick Fishburne and Patrick Cantlay. 66 Friday for Cantlay, who says you need to be in position to score on that golf course, especially when the conditions are tame.
5: Yeah, it obviously played pretty easy this morning. You can see Cameron went low today, made a bunch of birdies. I didn't get off to the quickest start, you know, and I was just out of position on some holes that really changed the hole quite a bit. Like 17, I drove, hit a decent drive, but it caught the fairway bunker, and then you're just scrambling. So I was pretty pleased to get through that first nine this morning and not make any bogeys. Kind of kept the momentum and then played a pretty decent second nine today.
2: Two players are a shot back at minus 9, Matt Wallace and past champion Ricky Fowler, who shook off a couple of bogeys to finish strong to shoot a 68.
6: Bogeys are going to happen. One 3-putt and then two spots where I got out of position off the tee. One was off the tee, one was coming into the green there on 17. 17 is just a tough hole. Nice to finish with birdie on 18. So a lot of good stuff today. And not a whole lot to really complain about today. It'd be nice to clean some things up, but in a good spot for the next 2 days.
2: Former Buckeye Neil Shipley, 67-70 to make the cut on the number at minus 3. Again, the 20 players, though, within 3 of the lead heading into the weekend. But again, all chasing Cameron Young, Patrick Fishburne, and Patrick Cantlay at 10 under par. Elsewhere this week, another major on the ladies' side with the Women's Open at Lytham and St. Anne's. Haran Yu, minus 7. She leads by 1. PGA champions in Portugal, Zach Johnson, minus 8. Your leader by 1. Korn Ferry Tour in Utah, Chris Francoeur, minus 17. 59 yesterday for Francoeur. He leads by 3. Former Buckeye Maxwell Moldovan misses the cut at plus 1. World Tour in Estonia, Mark Hammer minus 12. 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Coming up, a couple of PGA Tour Championship Series events were announced for 2028, but will the top players be required to play? We'll discuss that and more with longtime golf writer Gary Van Sickle next as Tee to Green continues here from the OSU Golf Club on The Fan.
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12: Good morning, happy Saturday, as well as happy first day of August. We're tracking showers and storms throughout the day today. Highs today right around 79 degrees, low 80s. We are 10 weather impact alert today for your Saturday, just because, hey, there's a lot of outdoor events today and we want to keep you safe. I'm your 10 weather impact meteorologist, Lily Aldridge, with 97.1 The Fan.
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13: Welcome back, always, and as always, thank you for tuning in here on this Saturday. Tee to Green from the Ohio State Golf Club with you this morning. We have another great golf prize package to give away. And speaking of the Ohio State Golf Club, General Manager Mark Lucas has given us a foursome for you to come play here at the OSU Gray Course. We also have four hospitality tickets to the upcoming Nationwide Children's Hospital Championship, which will be next month here at the OSU Golf Club. We also have a round of golf to go play out at the Virtues. Balsam, our friends at Titleist, fan goodies as well. No Twitter or X contest this week, so stay tuned. We'll have details on this week's giveaway shortly and your chance to make this great prize package yours.
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13: Joined for a few minutes now by longtime golf writer Gary Van Sickle, now with First Call. And Gary, we touched on the 28 schedule a bit the last time we had you on, when the plan was first rolled out by Brian Rolapp with his plans for the Championship and Challenger Series. Those Championship Series events are starting to be unveiled, but you know, one thing we really haven't been told about was the minimum participation. If it's 15, for example, you take away the majors and team event, that leaves only 10 for a current minimum, leaving, what, 10 to 12 tournaments with $20 million purses as far as sponsorships and no guarantees from the top guys. I mean, no one's really talking about having those high-dollar events with the possibility of the top 10 or 15 players opting out. Is there a risk of that happening?
14: I don't think they're going to let that happen. I think there's going to be a requirement. There has to be a minimum, Skip, and they may be negotiating what is a satisfactory minimum, probably involving that as Rory, who pushed really hard for these signature events with small fields and no cuts. And as soon as he got them, he started skipping them.
15: Yeah.
14: So these guys just want everything. Greed knows no bounds, but there's going to have to be. The whole point of this, the whole point of ruining the PGA, what made the PGA Tour great, in my opinion, is having the best players like NASCAR show up every week. Well, it's only going to be 20 weeks plus the majors. Okay, I think they're going to have to play at least 15 to 18 of these. Otherwise, maybe they I don't know, maybe they don't get their equity or their investment, or they'll think of something, but I'm sure that's what they're talking about right now. But you're right. You know, to me, the big question remains, is it better to have 45 tournaments on the tour and they're not equal and a lot of them don't get great fields? Some of them don't get great fields. Every tournament's important in his community. Every tournament's a good one. From a fan standpoint, they're good. They're all good players. Is it better to have 45 good events or have 20 great events and 25 non-events? I mean, Rory said these other events are going to be like the Corn Ferry Tour, and I agree, and I don't know why you would also have the Corn Ferry Tour in addition to these 20 events that are guaranteed to not have anybody in the top 120, and I'm not hearing a lot of talk about that. I've heard, you know, a PGA Tour official told me kind of on the phone, like, oh, no, we're going to still have the Corn Ferry, and I feel like Yogi Berra. I'll believe it when I believe it.
13: Yeah, well, Gary, you and I have spoken many times over the years that, you know, all of this was a direct reaction to LIV Golf. And, you know, here we are. All indications are that LIV is about done. The team championship in late August is likely not going to happen. Not that anybody's surprised that their model wasn't sustainable. But I guess my question is, what does the PGA Tour need to do to take note to ensure they don't potentially find themselves in a similar position?
14: Well, the thing to do would be the thing that Dean Beaman did, which was pretty much blanket the calendar year with tournaments. You know, there were some years that PGA Tour had as many as 47 events. That doesn't leave a lot. If you've got 47 weeks out of 52 covered, who's, you know, unless you have a ton of money like the Saudis PIF did, you don't have room or time to create anything that can be a rival. You know, the one thing that could have been a rival would have been if LIV had gotten a deal with the European Tour and they just said, well, we'll make all the European Tour events have $4 million first prizes. Then that would have been a rival for the PGA Tour, and that could have really been something. The European Tour didn't go for that, however. So I think the key is to have more events covering the event in the schedule. I mean, you're going to leave January open now. You know, you're going to have the TGL thing on TV, simulator golf, but is that enough? I mean, if I again, if I was trying to have a rival tour, I would go right after Labor Day and go up against the fall events and go into January where you're not really offering anything. That would be my plan. So I think there's still room for another tour, but you're going to have a hard time. You know, every player knows they're going to be banned from the other tours. So that's kind of the sticking point right now. They have that. The guys like Brooks Koepka, Henrik Stenson, you're having to sit out a year. So, well, Koepka got the special deal, but the other anybody else has got to sit out a year. So, I mean, it's going to be – there really isn't room on the schedule probably to do it, even with the way it's set up now. But there kind of is room from September to January for some kind of a small season 10-event series. But I don't see it happening in the near future.
15: Gary Van Sickle, our guest this morning, tee to green here on The Fan. Gary, you're an old dog like me. You remember this sort of stuff. Was curious to get your take on what happened last week at the end of the 3M up in Minneapolis. Lucas Glover, the statement he made removing his shoes to finish up last week after, you know, some were complaining about his spike marks. If you're allowed to tap them down, what's the big deal?
14: Well, yeah, and if you don't want metal spikes, then ban them.
15: Yes!
14: You know, and it's funny because, the only place pretty much in America where you can wear metal spikes is on the PGA Tour. I'm not even sure about the LPGA Tour, but hardly anybody wore them. And then some of the young guys tried them and got better traction on the course. And then I remember Jordan Spieth or somebody saying, I'm walking across the concrete with metal spikes. It made this cool sound. And all us old guys were like, well, yeah, that's what it used to sound like with metal spikes. But there's no question that soft spikes change the game for the better forever. And now, I mean, a lot of guys, I play it spikeless some of the time, or soft spikes. The greens are way better because of that.
15: Sure.
14: So Lucas is totally right. If you don't want me to wear them, then ban them. And you're allowed to tap them down, so... who's crying about this? Shut up.
15: Well, lastly, and speaking of shut up, Gary, the PGA broadcast offered something experimental the last couple of days on their streams called Quiet Please, with, you know, no announcers, just natural sounds with player caddy interactions. We've seen other sports try something like this. Was curious to get your thoughts. You know, I thought it was kind of cool for a change.
14: Well, my funny answer would have been to sit here and say nothing and let and wait for you to figure out that I was stiffing you on that.
15: No, no work on radio. It won't work.
14: We all talk back to the TV. There's plenty of announcers who say inane things that we can't stand, and silence would be an improvement. So I think it's an interesting experiment. We'll see how far it goes. You're not getting any insight into who the players are. Like if you did this on the Corn Ferry Tour, you know, the viewers doesn't know who the players are. Tell me something about them. So you're going to miss that aspect unless they get creative with the graphics. But I think it's an experiment worth trying on an alternate streaming service, not the main thing. I don't think it'll catch on, but I don't know. Let me watch it a couple times before I decide. I'm kind of, you know, I'm curious about how people will react and whether I like it or not. So, we all have a list of the top three guys we'd like to shut up. So I think there's immediately an appeal to this.
15: Gary Van Sickle, longtime golf writer. We know what we like, and that's reading your stuff on First Call, Extra on Substack. Gary, we always appreciate your time. Thanks for your insight, okay?
14: Thanks, Kip.
15: All right, coming up, more from the Ohio State Golf Club, not only the home of the Buckeyes, but a Corn Ferry Tour playoff event, the Nationwide Children's Championship, a little more than a month or so away. They can play that heck here tomorrow. The place is so good. We will chat about that and more with Mark Lucas, general manager here at the OSU Golf Club, and PGA professional Brian Kelly as Tee to Green continues here on The Fan.
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13: Welcome back, everybody. As always, thank you for tuning in. We have another great golf prize package to give away this week. We have a foursome to come play here at the Ohio State Gray Course. We have four hospitality tickets to next month's Nationwide Children's Hospital Championship here at the Scarlet Course. We have a round of golf to go play out at the Virtues Balls from Titleist, plenty of fan goodies, and more. 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We'll have details on this week's giveaway shortly and your chance to make this great prize package yours.
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13: Joined on the range here at the OSU Golf Club by General Manager Mark Lucas. Thanks for the foursome, by the way, and for the upcoming passes for the Nationwide Children's Hospital Championship. PGA professional Brian Kelly. Gentlemen, good morning. How are we?
0: Good morning, Skip.
13: Always love coming out here. The place gets so much play. Two full golf courses all the time, but it always looks terrific. You can play the Korn Ferry Tour playoff event, the Nationwide Children's Hospital Championship tomorrow, in my opinion. What's this looking out there? How do you guys keep it in such great shape with so much play?
0: Kudos to Dennis Bowser and his staff.
13: It's amazing, Mark. You were telling me just the number of rounds you get per month out here. It's unbelievable.
1: Yeah, the staff gave me the rounds count from last month, and it was almost $8,000 rounds total on both golf courses. So 4,000 rounds is a lot of rounds on a golf course in a month.
13: High-level competitions here already this year. The Scarlet hosted men's NCAA regional. USAM and Junior AM qualifiers were both here. How did the course stand up to all that great young talent that came through here this year, Brian?
0: Nothing but compliments. Everybody had a good test, and I think one under in the USAM was in a playoff.
13: That's amazing when you see the number of kids that come out here that, you know, both the junior AM and the AM as far as what they have to do.
1: Yeah, yeah, they're really good players. We had the NCAA men's regional here, too, and the weather was really nasty. The golf course was a test, and I think Florida were the medalists at that one under, and the next closest team was plus 23 mm-hmm. Of the field. So it showed its teeth to everybody that week except Florida. So, but like BK says, Dennis is mm-hmm. championship ready from the day go. We do the collegiate events in April, and we did a Southern Ohio PGA Pro in May, and then we're off and running.
13: Well, speaking of the USAM, it was interesting to see young Charlie Woods out here a couple of weeks ago. I remember when his dad was out here playing collegiately. What was the reaction, not only from him, but you mentioned the compliments, but to all the other kids, the great young players that were here for the first time, Brian?
0: The compliments were good. We didn't say much to Charlie. We kind of let him do his thing. He had an alias name. His handlers were great. They had nothing but compliments. Everybody else had nothing but compliments. It still tamed him. I think he shot 75. Rumor has it he was 4 over through 6 and played pretty good after
13: him.
0: That.
13: Good for him. You feel for somebody like that as far as coming out. You have to register as an alias just come out and try to play golf.
1: Yeah, we kind of we kept it under wraps the best we could, but the day of the competition, the media figured it out, and some of them poked around out here. But it was all good.
13: I played right behind him in the practice round. I go, there's 6 carts out here. There's something going on. It's right there. We are blessed, guys, in Columbus to have some of the best courses you're going to find anywhere. To have 3 professional events in one city says an awful lot. You know, places like Muirfield, Scioto a couple of weeks ago, here at Scarlet coming up next month with the Nationwide Children's Hospital Championship. All incredible venues. You guys have been here a while. What does that say about the city of Columbus as far as golf?
0: Golf it's the mecca here. I mean, there's a lot of great golf everywhere, but in Columbus, especially in Ohio, it's awesome.
13: Mark, you've been around for a while too. You've been in a number of different places. I mean, why is golf so good here in Central Ohio?
1: Well, the golf IQ is extremely high here with all the number of challenging golf courses we have, not only private but public. You know, golf is, like BK said, it's a commodity around here, and people are proud of being a place that they can play every day, and it's very hard to come to right now. Everybody's busy, and you know, the initiation fees are going up, and dues are going up, and expectations go up, so we have to meet those expectations and set new standards all the time.
13: One of the expectations, and people don't realize, is the teeth that Scarlet has. It is a really difficult golf course, Brian. What makes it so tough?
0: You can't fake it. You have to hit everything. You got to keep it out of the bunkers. I mean, the bunkers are just penalizing. If you shortside yourself in the rough, good luck. You have to hit every shot, and then you have to putt it pretty well. So it's just, there's no let up.
13: What's the biggest thing for a mid, the high handicapper out here that comes out here to play Scarlet for the first time? Your words of advice to them, because you might not see it off the tee, but boy, it can catch you in a hurry.
0: Well, the first thing you got to do is play from the right tee. We now have a course rating from the start of the fairway. We have two ratings, and so we've tried to make it a little bit more user friendly, but you got to avoid the bunkers. The average player just can't get out of any of the bunkers.
13: They are championship level bunkers, no doubt. Some of the greens, you can't even. I mean, I can't even see the top of them sometimes.
1: Yeah. People, you know, it frustrates Dennis. You know, he just went through this last week and refaced a lot of the bunkers where people, you know, they try to see the shot and they climb up over the front and they rip the face off. You know,
13: and that. Just
1: don't do that anymore, please, folks.
13: The older I get, the more I love the gray course. And again, it's not as long, not as penal if you do have a miss or two, but still not easy. I mean, do members prefer? I mean, not prefer. Do they enjoy both courses?
0: They enjoy both, and everybody on gray still gets to hit every club in their bag. Mm-hmm. And if you don't putt it well, you're not going to score well. I mean, it's arguably number 11 is the hardest par 3 on the golf course from a normal set of tees, maybe not all the way back, but it's a small target to hit, and when you look at the scoring average there, it's usually bogey or higher.
13: Again, high bunkers over there too.
0: Yeah.
13: Yourself.
1: Dennis also finished a new tee box on number 14 gray. Okay. We're going to put it in use for the first time this Tuesday, so they created a box back there 50 yards behind the old tee box, so okay. It'll make that hole just a little more challenging, too.
13: How much more difficult or how much more do you have to work as far as making this place, giving it the teeth you want prior to the Korn Ferry Tour playoff Nationwide Children's Championship coming up next month?
0: I mean, they don't have to do much. The tour comes in, gives their recommendations to Dennis and his staff, and they follow along, and it's just about the rough heights and getting the greens right where they want them.
13: It's amazing how, as hot as it's been, as brutal as we went through, the greens are still pure.
0: Yeah.
13: I mean, it's unbelievable the job that they do. All right, guys, such great tradition here at the Ohio State Golf Club, but not only with the golf. Love seeing the wall when you come in here with all the names from Nicklaus to Weisskopf, Cook, and so many more, Ladyside, Jones, Mallon, etc. But there's also a long-standing tradition between the OSU Golf Club and the Ohio State football team as we get about a month or so away. Go ahead and tell the story as far as what that tradition is that continues to live on today.
0: It goes back to the 40s when they've brought the team here every Friday before a home football game for dinner. The tradition is really good food and pecan rolls, and it's scripted. They're off the bus by 6:15 or whatever it is and back on the bus by 7, and it's usually there's a Hall of Fame walk because everybody's starstruck when they're playing golf here on Fridays, so it's cool.
13: Love asking Coach Day about those pecan rolls. He goes, no, it's still the real deal, so which is all out here. Again, Ohio State Golf Club, the General Manager Mark Lucas, PGA Professional Brian Kelly, thanks for having us out here, and we're going to be back at here in a month or so to preview the Korn Ferry Tour playoff event, okay? All right, guys, let's go ahead and give away this week's prize package. We have a round out at the Virtues, balls from Titleist. We also have a foursome to come play here at the OSU Gray Course and 4 hospitality passes to the Nationwide Children's Hospital Championship next month here at the Scarlet Course. Caller 9-614-821-9710. If you or any member of your household have not won in the past 30 days, caller 9-614-821-9710. Caller 9's a winner. Good luck. Coming up, we'll talk some Buckeye men's golf, another pretty special week ahead for one of the guys. Coach Jay Mosley joins us next as Tee to Green continues here on The Fan.
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13: Welcome back, everybody. As always, thanks for tuning in. Congratulations to Jason from Columbus. Jason picks up the foursome here at the OSU Golf Club to go play Gray. Four hospitality tickets to the Nationwide Children's Championship next month. A round of golf out at the Virtues, Balsam Titleist, and more. So again, congratulations, Jason. We'll have another prize package for you coming up next week. Final couple of minutes here at the OSU Golf Club. Men's coach Jay Mosley. First of all, good morning. Thanks for stopping over. You recently hired a new assistant, Jay. Tell us about Trevor Johnson and what you hope he brings to the program.
25: Yeah, we're super excited to have Trevor join us here at Ohio State. Skip, he's been a tremendous addition already, just in a couple weeks, here at Ohio State for us. And he comes to us from Brentwood, just south of Nashville, Tennessee. Played his golf at Louisville, so he's very familiar with golf in kind of the Midwest, and brings a great wealth of knowledge. Just a real student of the game. He's been caddying for some guys I know out on the Corn Ferry Tour, and everyone that I've talked to that has a relationship with Trevor has nothing but tremendous things to say about him, and our guys have already thoroughly enjoyed him being a part of our program, so we're excited to have him get on the road with us here shortly this fall.
13: Anybody who covers or you know, follows Ohio State golf, Jay, knows that you know, there were some good individual moments last year from some of your guys, but you know, the season didn't end the way you would have liked. However, you returned the majority of your roster. I mean, the last time you had, I want to say you had this many seniors, the season was pretty special. You made it all the way to the semis. What can you help to point to the guys and say, hey, let's lean on this experience to get better this year?
25: Yeah, I would say we've had a number of guys with some highlights, you know, already this summer, particularly with Vaughn Harbor qualifying for the U.S. Open and playing really well, representing himself in our program in tremendous fashion up at Shinnecock Hills. So he's had a great summer, and a number of other guys have really had some shining moments. So we're excited to get rolling here in a few weeks.
13: We had a chance to visit with a couple of them a couple of weeks ago leading into the Ohio M. Joe Wilson, we know, was the defending champion. Finley Bartlett, one of your younger guys, said shot a 58 a couple of weeks ago. How you shoot 58, Coach? Bottle that.
25: Yeah, the guys have they tend to make birdies in bunches. So, you know, when they get it going, it's a lot of fun for sure.
13: Vaughn Harbor, a local kid, you mentioned from DeSales, a special year, played up at Shinnecock at the U.S. Open, USAM coming up a little more than a week or so away. Do you normally see guys, Jay, when you've had players advance to that level, maybe use that to kick it up a notch the following season?
25: Yeah, I definitely think you see start seeing some trends, and guys start they start to play with a little bit of a better, more significant edge. You know, you definitely saw that with Shipley and guys as they kind of Adam Wallen's one I really think of that really just kept working and working and working and getting better and better, and then he finally just kind of opened up the floodgates toward the end of his senior year, and so guys can you never really know when that special moment is coming and when they're going to start really playing some high level elite golf, and it can come at any time, and so it's good to see them continue to work even without the results, and then when they come, it's pretty sweet.
13: Will you head to Marion with Vaughn Harbor coming up next week?
25: Yeah, we actually have three guys playing the U.S. Open.
13: Thank you.
25: Vaughn Harbor will be there, and then Timotei Formanek is coming over from Europe to compete. He qualified here on the Scarlet course, and then Tyler Sabo actually qualified last week over in Illinois. So we've got three guys. Both Coach Johnson and I will be over there at Marion. We're excited to see it, and I've heard nothing but great things, so I'm excited to get over there and check it out.
13: Glad you brought up Tyler Sabo, because we were talking earlier about you know, the last time you guys had that special year with all those seniors, Sabo was a freshman. I mean, so now he finds himself in that senior boat or whatever. I know he's been battling injuries. Things looking good for him right now?
25: Yeah, you know, the core group of Tyler Sabo, Joe Wilson, Jack Boyko, they're certainly coming into the season hungry, and I'm excited to kind of you know, leave their fingerprint on the program in a positive way, kind of going out. And so we're excited to see those guys, what they've got in store for their last year here.
13: This was a big news week for Ohio State athletics with the jersey patch announcement. What does that mean for Ohio State golf, if you know anything yet, Jay? Aside from, we know you're going to be wearing a patch, but does it allow you to do anything more special, I guess?
25: Yeah, I know about as much as you, Skip. So, yeah, I know we'll have the Chase Shield on our golf polos somewhere, but that's about the extent of it. We're still waiting on some details to come out, but we should know pretty soon. But really excited for, you know, the department as a whole, and, sure. And certainly this is the cool thing about Ohio State is, yes, everyone knows that that football is in the spotlight, as they should be, and you know, that's kind of the doorway to our university, but you know, every sport here is invested in, and the athletes feel special because they're part of Ohio State, whether, you know, they're a golfer, a gymnast, a, you know, pole vaulter, or a football player. Like, you feel the support, you feel the resources You feel the opportunities, and you can see that everywhere the athletes go. And so it's really cool that we've got this pretty amazing partnership with JP Morgan Chase, and I'm excited to see what's to come.
13: Ohio State coach Jay Mosley, thanks for stopping by. All the best to you and the Buckeyes this coming season, okay?
25: My pleasure, Skip. Go Bucks.
13: And enjoy Marion. Hope the guys play well over there coming up with the U.S. Stand. All right, that'll put a wrap on this week's show. Busy day ahead here on The Fan. Fan Sports Saturday is next. Buckeye replay is at 1, Ohio State, Penn State from 2003. Reds Pirates later this evening here on The Fan. Enjoy the golf this weekend. Coverage on our sister station 10TV will begin at 3 p.m. For Nate Puderball, I'm Skip Mossick. As always, thanks for listening, and thanks to everybody here at the OSU Golf Club. We will talk to you again next Saturday morning for another edition of Tee to Green right here on The Fan.
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18: I'm Nate Butterball, their sports update.
0: Baseball action last night saw Sal Stewart blast two homers and drive in four runs to lead the Cincinnati Reds past the Pirates 8-7. That series continues this evening at 6:40 with Andrew Abbott on the mound for the Reds taking on Braxton Ashcraft. Catch all the action right here on The Fan. The Arizona Diamondbacks scored four runs in the eighth inning to blow past the Guardians 4-1 last night in Cleveland. Cleveland drops to three games back in the AL Central. They square off again tonight at 7:15 with Parcer Messick taking on the Diamondbacks' Cole Drake. Columbus Crew SC are in action tonight. They're in Florida to take on Inter Miami. Kickoff is at 7:30. In Detroit, it's the Rocket Classic at Detroit Golf Club. There's a three-way tie atop the leaderboard heading into the weekend with Cameron Young, Patrick Cantlay, and Patrick Fishburne at 10-under. Matt Wallace and Ricky Fowler sit just a stroke back with over a dozen more golfers within three strokes. Breaking sports news by Evans, The Fan, Ohio Sports Destination.
1: The Fan is live and local with Fan Sports Saturday. The Fan. Sports. Day of the week. Oh, this is some clever branding. Here's your host, Place Name Here.
18: Place that name here. Hey, I'll tell you this. Taylor Swift's got a blank space. She'll write my name. Maybe not anymore. Anyway, I'm Tito Jeff. That's my right. Jacob Reimer. Nate back there running things. Good morning, Nate.
0: Morning. Nice you guys to be here. Good to see you.
18: It's wonderful to be here.
0: I haven't seen you in a couple weeks.
18: Yeah. Not really any reason.
19: Why is that? Just
18: you know, so like with the other job, I take time off to do this.
19: Uh-huh.
18: And it's just I was taking so much time off. It's like, you know what? I got to dial it back. I got to save my time off for Vegas coming up.
0: I understand completely.
18: Yes, of course you do. Of course you do.
19: Going to Vegas in September?
18: Every year we go to Vegas.
19: Oh,
18: me and nice. The Temple of Doom and Dave's brother, Brian. That's like how I refer to them. The three of us go every year. We usually go. We'll go in September. We will go usually mid-September around that time.
19: So is this going to be after the Texas game?
18: No, we're going to be out there for the Texas game. We are going to leave on Wednesday night and
19: okay.
18: then come home Monday afternoon, which is way too long to be in Vegas. And there'll be a point in time where I'm like, God, I
19: spent way too much money here.
18: Yeah, I've lost too much.
19: But, I've lost too much.
18: Or maybe it'll be the exact. Maybe it'll be the greatest. The greatest night NASA's ever had. We'll see. But anyway, that comes up. We do that in last year. We went out there, and it was like week two of NFL, week three of college football. But
19: you see, I was thinking it was just like you're going to Vegas like before, and like getting it out before college football gets started. But
18: nope.
19: No.
18: By the way, I think the high tomorrow on Monday in Vegas, the high, I believe, is 116.
19: Ew.
18: Low of 90.
19: Oh, my gosh. That just sounds
18: gross.
19: Miserable.
18: That's going to be a little warm. Yeah.
19: So what's it like in September there?
18: It'll be 90s.
19: Yeah.
18: 90, maybe it might push 100, but we don't spend a ton of time outside unless we're walking to the next casino we want to go to. That's about the only time we don't. And on Saturdays and Sundays, we're pretty much locked in there into the casino, and we don't usually leave after that. So big show lineup for you today. We will have Your Highness on at 10:30 a.m. He'll give us his latest, what's going on with him, his bets. He's got a new show coming out, too. He's going to talk about that. Tim May at 11:30. Hey, Tim May! He was boots on the ground in Chicago. We'll hear about everything that went on there. Tyler Danberg joins us at 12:30. We've got lots to talk about, too, with college football, college basketball, NFL, all this kind of crap. Reds beat the Pirates 8-7. They play tonight at 6:40 at Great American Ballpark. Guards of the D-backs 4-1. Today they play at 7:15. Actually, tonight at 7:15. Every time I say D-backs, I worry I'm going to say a wrong thing. 45 years ago, MTV started up.
19: Yeah.
18: That was a big deal back then. Nate, it probably matters to you. It does not matter to Reimer.
19: No, I don't watch much
0: MTV. I wasn't alive when it started, but I did. There was still music on MTV while I was growing up.
18: That was a big deal. I remember it happening. Video Killed the Radio Star by the Bugles was the first video played there. But yes, MTV, when they played music, was really cool. Also, I don't know if you guys talked about this in either of your other platforms, which you display yourselves, your beautiful voices and faces, but Thursday was the last Thursday of the calendar year where we won't have football. Did you realize that?
19: I think I think Beamer told me that.
18: Every Thursday, the rest of the calendar year, we will have some form of football. Now, granted, the next few weeks will be crappy football because it's preseason NFL. But nonetheless, it's still football.
19: Yeah, because
0: does the Hall of Fame game count as football?
19: Isn't it Panthers-Cardinals?
18: It is Panthers, because Cardinals, yes.
19: I blew Beamer away by saying, oh, rematch of the 2015 NFC Championship game.
18: That's amazing. You knew that off the top of your head. Good for you on that one.
19: Cam Newton, baby.
18: Yes, that's
19: Isn't
18: what that
19: is. Impressive for me being a basketball junkie?
18: That really is. Yes. Yeah. That's very impressive by you to know that one.
19: Larry Fitzgerald, because that the game before that was the Packers and Cardinals game. That was like a bonkers ending.
18: Yes.
19: With right. Larry Fitzgerald running like 80 yards.
18: Larry Fitzgerald's stat, by the way, the most impressive stat of his career is he has more career tackles than drop passes.
19: That's actually ridiculous.
18: More career tackles than drop passes.
19: It's actually ridiculous. I didn't know that.
18: Yes.
19: That is quite insane.
18: What's more insane, that or the Jim Harbaugh has more rushing yards than Bo Jackson in the NFL?
19: What?
18: Jim Harbaugh rushed for more yards in his NFL career than Bo Jackson did. I'm just blowing your mind today. That's what it is right
19: I
18: there.
19: I don't believe that.
18: I should end the show. Look it up. Look up Jim Harbaugh's career NFL rushing yards. Some work. Fine. Thank you, Nate. Jeez, finally. Anyway, yes. Yeah, so he has, I believe that Jim Harbaugh has more rushing yards in his career than Edward Bo Jackson.
19: Okay. I have Jim Harbaugh up right here.
18: All right. What do you got?
19: 26,288 career rushing.
18: Those are passing yards. Passing. If it was passing. Rushing yards, that's why we got Nate doing it.
0: God, Nate. Jim Harbaugh. 2,787.
18: Yes. Okay.
0: Bo Jackson, 2,782.
18: Yes. Five more rushing yards,
19: Five
18: Jim Harbaugh.
19: More rushing
18: than Bo Jackson.
19: Yards. That's ridiculous, man.
18: Tell me about it. I know it makes no sense. It makes no sense.
19: Goodness. So, goodness.
18: Anyway. Thad Matta was on the show with yesterday with T-Bone and Tybus.
19: How awesome is that?
18: Pretty cool.
19: Yeah.
18: Pretty cool. And when I first saw they were on, I was thinking, oh, I wonder if this means like they just had some kind of fake thing, like when Common Man has the Queen of England on his show or something like that. I was like, hey, is it a fake thing or not? No, they really had him on, though. And one of the things he said, and we'll play some sound for that right now. Again, this is all from T-Bone and Tybus. I can say it one time, and now go to hell. Don't say it every time we play sound. So I'm going to give him credit once, and that's it. But Ohio State did announce they're going to play Butler in an exhibition game on Sunday, October 25th at the Schottenstein Center. I called it the Thad Matta Classic.
19: That's what I did.
18: Did you do the same thing?
19: Yes, I said Thad Matta Bowl. Yeah. And then everybody's like, oh, it's the Diebler Bowl.
18: Well, okay, fine. But it's
19: I
18: understand
19: both angles of
18: yes,
19: that.
18: Yes, I get it.
19: Thad coached up, was the head coach of both places.
18: Here is Thad on T-Bone and Tybus talking about how the OSU Butler exhibition game came together.
20: You know, it was kind of funny because Jake had always asked me to come back over there, and I said, "There's no way I'm coming back over there and playing a game." And he said, "Well, let's do an exhibition game." And so it had been in the works for a while, and I'm excited to see it. It should be a great early season contest. Now, these exhibition games have taken on a lives of their own. It's amazing what's going on now in the preseason.
18: Thad will always have a special place in the hearts of Buckeye fans. For
19: absolutely.
18: I know it didn't end the way he probably wanted it to, and he had the health issues and all of that, but I think as now we've gotten further and further away from it, and this is no disrespect meant to Chris Holtmann, but to quote the great Cinderella rock band from the MTV era, you don't know what you got till it's gone. And I think that's the case. Like, Thad, God, it was so good having him here. He did such great things here.
19: Yeah. Gosh, that was how many 30-win teams?
18: I know.
19: Constantly competing for Big Ten championships. Yep. It always felt like they were playing on that Sunday game right before the selection show, and then you maybe got confetti falling on them, or you still see the cut to them during the selection show.
0: Like, it was really weird. It's really weird still watching Ohio State basketball the second weekend of March.
19: when that happens again, hopefully it does in the near future. That's going to feel so weird, but I'm going to be so excited when that day finally comes.
18: Companies like Mr. Mulch and Ohio Mulch, they probably noticed a change in their business once Thad left. Like, oh, you know, we were never busy this second weekend in March. Now all of a sudden, these orders are coming in now. And now it's going to hopefully changes again where it's like, oh, wait, we did this much last year. Why aren't we doing that much this year? Because hopefully Ohio State's still playing.
19: Yeah.
18: We had two other cuts I was going to play, but I'm only going to play one. I'm not going to play the one about Matt Sylvester, Big Pasty, I like to call him, on drawing of that play. But I do want to hear Thad talk about his favorite moment at Ohio State.
20: That game against Illinois was a defining moment for our tenure at Ohio State. And, that was year one. Year two, we win the Big Ten. Year three, we play for the national championship. And then we just went on a heck of a roll there. Flex. And, but that shot by Matt was, still to this day, I've still got the picture in my office at home. And that was a moment that I will never, ever forget.
18: Yes, that play, the against.

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1: His face.
2: That's the thing. He wasn't smart enough to know he's supposed to rub in their face.
1: Yeah.
2: He was just so excited that Big Pasty made the shot, but it was like he didn't grasp he was supposed to be in their face.
1: Yeah.
2: I hate when adults do that.
1: Back to the exhibition real quick, getting announced. It's awesome.
2: Yep.
1: And like we're both on the same page of it being the Thad Mata Bowl.
2: Yeah.
1: But now that Thad is gone, because you hear that cut of him not ever wanting to come back here, which gave me some major Roy Williams and Kansas vibes, which makes sense, like with how things ended. Like I wouldn't want to come back here while I was still coaching another job. But now that he's gone and we have this set up as an exhibition, maybe it's kind of like the Care Source Invitational and it's like a feeler of like, hey, maybe we can do this in the regular season.
2: Would it be great?
1: And do a home and home.
2: Yes.
1: Like have Ohio State play at Hinkle. How cool
2: that'd
1: be would
2: really
1: that
2: cool.
1: be?
2: Yes.
1: That would be such a very cool scene.
2: And I hope that Thad is, I got to make sure I say this carefully. Thad is almost as beloved as Tressel. Fair?
1: Yeah.
2: I think, like, as far as he's basketball's Tressel's what he is.
1: Yes. Gosh, we had both of those guys at the same time.
2: I know, isn't that amazing? I know, right. We had both of them here. And so I'm glad that Thad is embracing it. He's not running from what happened at Ohio State. You know, and I hope he's around the program. And I know he did great things at Butler. Don't get me wrong. But what he did at Ohio State trumps all of that.
1: Yes.
2: And I hope that he is... much like what I saw when, you know, Ryan Day brought Tressel in and surprised him with the fact that they were going to put his name up there in the Ring of Honor for Ohio State. And I'm glad that Tressel's around the program again more at Ohio State football. And I hope that that's the case with that.
1: Well, he's been to a few practices this year. Like there's been clips going around of him with a lot of former players that have come back and they've watched some of the practices and been in there. Like there's a picture of Thad and Jake kind of just laughing it up at practice. So it'd be cool, especially now in this era, if Thad can kind of have some sort of role in the Ohio State system with Jake Diebler, like an NIL or like a basketball advisor or something like that. I feel like that'd be really cool for him.
2: Coming up next, the King spoke about the Prince. We'll tell you what he said. That's next. This is Fan Sports Saturday on The Fan.
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12: Good morning, happy Saturday, as well as happy first day of August. We're tracking showers and storms throughout the day today. Highs today right around 79 degrees, low 80s. We are 10 weather impact alert today for your Saturday, just because, hey, there's a lot of outdoor events today and we want to keep you safe. I'm your 10 weather impact meteorologist, Lily Aldridge, with 97.1 The Fan.
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13: I've got insecurity issues, Reimer.
14: Yeah?
13: I do.
14: Okay.
13: When I said the Fitzgerald stat, more tackles than drop passes in his career, I said it very confidently. Is that fair?
14: Yes.
13: Okay. I get a text from Baker.
14: Oh, goodness.
13: Asked me what the stat was, I said, before the Harbaugh one. I had to think about it. But now that he's asking me, I automatically, like, I don't think he's doing this to me to mess with me.
14: You think you're wrong?
13: No, I really feel confident in it. Because I think I've heard that stat many, many times.
14: I feel like I've heard it before, too. It's pretty ridiculous.
15: I haven't pulled up.
13: Okay. So, does he have more tackles than drop passes?
15: He has 29 career drop passes, which is insane. He has 41 career tackles.
13: Thank you. Okay. Thank you. I feel better now. Thank you, Nate. You are my PIC.
14: Now I'm looking up to see. Okay, he played 17 NFL seasons.
13: 29 drops.
14: All with the Cardinals, and he had 29 total drops.
13: That's what happened. Okay.
14: How many drops does Jeremiah have at Ohio State? He's got the one, like, this very...
13: Yeah, that one. He had two right away, didn't he? Like, two right away, and then never again. I don't know. I don't know what the number is. That could be wrong.
14: It's like, because he had that very first one where we all thought, okay, if he catches that, he's taking it to the house.
13: Yes.
14: That was in the Akron game his freshman year.
13: Media days. Speaking of Jeremiah Smith, well done by you, Reimer. That's how you know Reimer's a pro. That right there. The fact he brings up Jeremiah Smith, knowing we're going to play Jeremiah
15: Smith.
13: That's
15: why he's television's Jacob Reimer.
13: That's exactly why he's television. God, he and Adam King, man, neck and neck.
14: I haven't been on television in a while.
13: MVP TV. Most valuable players of television. Let's hear what Ryan Day had to say. What to expect in year three of Jeremiah. This is from the Big Ten Media Days.
9: I know he wants to be a two-time national champion. You know, he does not like to lose. He is a winner, and he's found his voice. Now, he doesn't do a lot of speaking to the team, but when he speaks, everybody listens. And I think he's seeing guys who are freshmen, young receivers in that room, and he's taking a more of a leadership role with them. He gets it. He understands what it takes to win. He understands winning football. And for somebody who gets as much attention as he does, it's very easy for him to be selfish about touches and why is the ball not coming to me. But he looks at it from a bigger lens and a wider lens, and it says a lot about who he is as a player, and he is a leader. And now he's the elder statesman in the room, and everybody on that team is looking up to him. He has a certain level of respect nationally, from little kids to, you know, all the above, because of the way he plays. But most importantly, in that locker room and on the team. So everybody's watching every move he makes, and he's going to have a big impact, again, on how we move forward.
13: The drop against on his first target of his freshman season, that was the only official drop he had that entire season.
14: That's what I thought, yeah.
13: And then it said, according to AI, 2025 season, noted for a couple of early drops in a game against Texas for bouncing back to finish the year with 87 catches, 1,243 yards, 12 touchdowns.
14: So it's still probably single digits.
13: I'm sure it's single digits. Yeah. Yes, I'm sure about that. Jeremiah Smith in his two seasons, 163 catches. He has scored a total of 29 touchdowns. He's got 25, 68 receiving yards, 68 rushing yards. And he did say, when asked about his goals at Media Days, he's talked about, first of all, he talked a lot about his teammates and about the receiver room and how stacked it is, which is great.
14: Yeah.
13: Jeremiah, I love the fact he did that. And then he also talked about he wants to win the Biletnikoff. He wants to be a two-time national champion and also wants to be a Heisman Trophy finalist is what he said. Didn't say because, look, your receiver, really hard to win, especially if your quarterback's pretty good too.
14: Yeah.
13: You know, that hurts it as well.
14: Yeah, exactly. Because, I mean, I feel like Julian will definitely have a case to be right there. Like, I look at it as Mac Jones and Devontae Smith. Like,
13: right.
14: Like, I know Devontae Smith won it, but, like, Mac Jones was there. And I would say Julian's better than Mac Jones, in my opinion, but I don't know if that's hot take or not, because Mac Jones was spectacular that year.
13: He was.
14: But it was a COVID year, so I don't know how much you can really put into it, since Ohio State only played 8 games.
13: Right, I know. You're right, yeah. And on the leader thing,
14: that was one of the big things that I took away, is because, like, Jeremiah is not the most outspoken guy.
13: He's not.
14: And now that he is a junior, he's an upperclassman, like, there's guys that look up to him, and like Ryan was saying there, like, when he speaks, everyone listens, because he's not as outspoken as you would think for a leader. Like, he's like, when he says something, it means something.
13: Yeah.
14: So guys are going to lock in on what he's saying.
13: And you're right. One of the things I love is the fact that I don't always recognize his voice. Yeah, but like when he talks, if you just play sound, I mean, wait, that sounds like Jeremiah.
14: Yeah.
13: There's some guys, like, you know it's them,
14: yeah,
13: because they talk so much. And I love the fact that I have not heard, because a lot of times you do it either to hype yourself up or defend yourself.
14: Mm-hmm.
13: I usually do both of those myself. You hear my voice usually hyping myself up or I'm defending myself. But when you get somebody like Jeremiah, who is that damn talented, but we don't always recognize his voice, I think that's a good thing.
14: Yeah. Well, he's so head down and just working. And working in silence and just wanting to continue to get better. That's all that they've said. And like Julian was even, because apparently they've been putting Julian with Jeremiah in lifting drills. And I think that's fantastic. And Julian spoke on how like just seeing how professional Jeremiah is with his workout routine and just constantly wanting to get better, like head down, just wanting to continue to get better and build himself up to be the best player he can possible. I think that's great.
15: As the person whose job it is to cut up post-game sound every day, every week.
14: Yeah.
15: Cutting clips from Jeremiah is sometimes a little difficult because they're about 3 seconds.
13: And I, you know what?
15: I feel which like is good for him because he's so humble.
14: Yes. I feel like it's gotten
15: a little better last season.
14: Year by year, it's gotten better. He's been on a lot more podcasts this offseason and stuff. So like he's getting up into like the 15 to 20 second clips.
15: Maybe now
14: getting
15: like a double, like an 11 second clip out of him. But like the first year was like, I have a 3 second clip here.
13: You get these receivers, the best receivers, honestly, are usually divas. Now, Larry Fitzgerald was not. Calvin Johnson was not.
14: Jamar Chase.
13: Antonio Brown, certainly a diva, right? I mean, you get some guys who are like that. A.J. Brown, right? Yeah. Love the guy. I would call Randy Moss in his time a diva. Guys like, usually you get receivers that are so damn talented and they get so diva. And Jeremiah does not have that vibe at all.
14: No,
13: not at all. And I love that about it.
14: That's why, like this, when because I think we're all assuming that he's coming out after this year.
13: Has to.
14: Like, yeah. And I feel like there was a lot of sugarcoating around it at media days of like, oh yeah, this might be your last year and whatnot. Like, not trying to really bring that up because I mean, heck, with this new rule, he could stay 2 more years.
13: He could really wanted to. 2037.
14: But like, that's what makes this draft so interesting, is because you're going to have some really bad teams in the NFL that are going to need a quarterback.
13: Yeah.
14: But Jeremiah is that extremely talented that, like, does the team that needs a quarterback just take a chance on getting him and then trying to find another way to get a quarterback?
13: Right. Coming up in 2 minutes, Your Highness is going to join us. We'll get caught up with Chad on what's going on with him at WeWinYouWin.com. We'll do that next. Fan Sports Saturday on The Fan.
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13: 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A lot of times when people come on our show, it helps them make money. Like, it's advertising, it's promotional work, and it's like people walk away thinking, wow, this was really good for my bottom line. The last time we had this guy on with Jacob Reimer, I think Reimer cost him money, so I'm really glad he decided to come back after Reimer's giving away $5 memberships. Your Highness joins us. Good morning, Your Highness. Hope you are doing well. And I'm curious, you know, money-wise, how successful were you in the month of July?
26: So let's start off with a very happy, happy August 1st and Saturday, folks. This is the last weekend without football. We got preseason football starting on Thursday with the Hall of Fame game. I'm cocked, rocked, and ready to rock and roll, baby. July was a tremendous month. Let me give you the numbers real quick. So I'll base everything around $100 better so those at home can do the math themselves. But $100 bettors would have made $7,430 and a few pennies on there. That brings the year-to-date total to $77,580.38. Is that pretty good?
14: That's pretty solid.
13: Not bad. Ryan and I both right now inking, or we're putting together our resignation letters for the fan. Like, hey, you know what? I just can't see being anymore. I'm just going to live with your highness.
26: Yeah, it's profitable every month. Our worst month was May, where we only made $100 better, would have only made a few hundred bucks. But it, again, over $7,000 this month. You know, some of the beginning months, you know, especially when we had football and college basketball and hockey all going on, was awesome. So we're ramping back up. We're heading back into the most profitable time of the year. I do have a special going right now where your first month's only $33, but Jacob Ryan's on. So guess what? We're going to let him make the special for the listeners today. We're going to do this shooting from the hip. Jacob, what kind of giveaway are we giving away to the peoples there in Columbus today?
14: Well, what are you thinking? Like, you want me to just give a number again? Or?
26: Well, we already know you picked number 5. You put me behind the woodshed. On that one.
14: But it sounds like you're doing well since I got the $5 one. You're still doing fine.
26: So is 5 your favorite number?
14: It is. That's why I went with that one.
26: All right, let's do this. If somebody signs up, pays the $33, I'll lock them in for the $33 rate for the first 5 months of their membership. So no promo code needed. If you want to email me first, you can. It's my first name, Chad, at wewinyouwin.com. But if you sign up and you have an Ohio billing address, no promo needed. Jacob, I'm doing it for you and Let's the go. People. I will lock them in for $33 for their first 5 months. That gets them basically all through football season. Otherwise, it's $79 a month starting September 1st for everybody else.
14: I love that. That's great. I hope you get a lot of interest from that. It's a great deal. So I hope that continues. I've seen that you've been doing some college football previews, and you recently did the ACC. And I know there's been a lot going down in Chapel Hill with old Bill Belichick and the administration with everything that's going on with there. Do you see them kind of bouncing back this year? Like, their win total is only 4.5 that I'm seeing.
26: In the grand scheme of things, no, I don't see him bouncing back. I think Belichick is a joke.
14: Yeah.
26: I think it was Brady, Brady, Brady the whole time. I think when we saw Brady go to Tampa, we saw the truth of Belichick. Come on, you folks were Cleveland Browns, or maybe some Cleveland Browns watching. How good was he when he was Cleveland? That's the real Bill Belichick. So, yeah, let me pull up my ACC here real quick. North Carolina, I actually have them going under 4.5 wins. I have them at 4 or 3 wins. I think they're terrible. SMU is the team I think is going to win the ACC. I also have the under on the Miami Hurricanes. 10.5 is a lot. I think they actually get to 10-2. And Clemson, do not sleep on the Clemson Tigers. Dabo with a bounce back year, over 7.5 wins for the Clemson Tigers this year.
13: He is Chad at wewinyouwin.com. Wewinyouwin.com, the website to go to. Also at Shut Up and Bet on the YouTubes there. You can check him out there. All of his great content. I'm telling you, it's fantastic. Don't watch it in front of the kids, or don't watch it to work, but still, it's fantastic nonetheless. But again, all I've seen so far, the only nudity I've seen is Chad from the waist up. So it's not that kind of a not safe for work. But anyway, you mentioned preseason football coming up next Thursday, Hall of Fame game.
26: Mm-hmm.
13: Is it smart? Is there a way to make money on preseason NFL, or is it amateur hour?
26: It's amateur hour unless you know what you're doing. It's actually really easy to make money in preseason football. All you have to do is pay attention to the head coach. The head coach is going to tell you, hey, we're starting second string guys. Hey, the first string guys are going to go out and play the first quarter. Hey, we're only playing the third string guys, or hey, guys that are going to make the roster. You can sit there and look and go through the interviews and figure it out. Now, it takes a little bit of time, but again, that's what I do. And you'll know. The coach is going to tell you which guys are playing. Well, guess what? Give me the team that's starting the first string guys in the first quarter, and then bringing in the second string guys and maybe finishing with the third string guys, versus the other team who's maybe rolling out the third string guys and the first and second string guys aren't seeing the field at all. It's pretty simple. People get caught up on team names and what the real team's going to be like. The preseason NFL teams are nothing like the actual team that's going to suit up and take the field during the regular season.
13: Yeah, so, I always wondered about that because sometimes you'll see people get so excited about it, but if they're not doing the research on it, like because some of the over-unders are really low in preseason, right?
26: Yeah, I don't really mess too much with over-unders because they can get funky. They can be really low scoring, but then also you get some where the defense doesn't care and then they score a bunch. At the end of the day, most coaches aren't trying to score. They're trying to run certain plays in certain sets. So sometimes you'll have situations where a team might be on the 18-yard line getting ready to score and they're running a draw play up the middle to get 5 yards. Because that's the play they want to run. They're not looking to score a touchdown. So, yeah, keep that in mind. I try not to touch the over-unders. I do want to mention, starting today, today is August 1st, every day leading up until the start of the regular season, we're releasing one NFL preview. So today we start off with the Jacksonville Jaguars. Again, this can be found on any of our social media or YouTube channel. And then we'll go one team every day leading up until the season. I want to say the Browns are on August 14th. And Cincinnati Bengals are like August 26th. We finish with the Dallas Cowboys on the 30th, I believe. And there's a recap heading into September. So I'm super jacked. This is my favorite time of the year.
14: Sticking with the NFL, are there any NFL futures or like win totals or anything that are like really popping out to you that you like to give out?
26: Yeah, let me pull it up real quick so I don't misquote my own self here. So NFL, I'm already 12 teams deep, so they start running together. So let me pull up the Chargers. Chargers are going to drop tomorrow. The best bets I have is over 9.5 wins. I think they get to 11 wins. I like Herbert a lot. I think they have a good core group of guys. Let me pull up another one here for you. Let's say the Atlanta Falcons. Here's another one they'll be dropping in about a week. Atlanta Falcons, hold on, bear with me. So I have them going 9-8 this year. The over-under is 8.5, so just kind of be careful on that. If you want a little bit of a long shot on the Dirty Birds there, Bijan Mustard Robinson, Offensive Player of the Year. It's a little bit of a long shot, but I think they feed him the rock. They feed him the rock, and if you want Penix to do well, you got to take some of the stress and pressure off him. How do you do that? You give the ball to Robinson. So I think if you want a little bit of a long shot on Offensive Player of the Year, Bijan Robinson is the guy to go with.
13: Your Highness, appreciate the time as always. Chad at wewinyouwin.com, lock in that rate he gave you. Jacob loves spending Your Highness's money, but you'll all make money on it. That's all that really counts. And what a successful month you had, successful year so far. And Shut Up and Bets, where you can find all of his social things, also on YouTube. It's great stuff. Were you and I will talk again next week on Morning Juice. Got to figure out the day, but what conference you doing for us next week on Morning Juice?
26: Big 12, and then we go SEC, and we finish the preseason, if you want to call it, with the Big 10. I do want to plug one thing. If you're not a sports bettor, but you want to help charity, today starts. We're taking entries for our college football survivor pool. This is an annual contest we run. 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Proceeds will go to benefit Malmy, which is just outside Toledo, Ohio, youth baseball. So the money that we raise will go help them. Again, we raised over $14,000 for youth athletics last year. We're hoping to beat that again this year. It's real simple. It's a $50 buy-in. All you do is pick an AP top 25 team each week. You get the points based upon the ranking. You go throughout the season. You'll probably end up winning a few thousand dollars for a $50 entry. You can do that on the website as well, wewinyouwin.com.
13: And it's just to win. It's not point spread, right? Just to win.
26: No point spreads, yep. And so same thing like a survivor. You pick the team. You only can pick them once. But obviously the top 25 AP changes week to week. If you pick the 25th team, you get 25 points. If you pick the first-ranked team, you get 1 point. So points do break the ties at the end, so you benefit the team taking the worst team if you want to do. But, yeah, we expect over 100 entries this year, which should put the first-place prize over $2,500 for a $50 entry.
13: Fantastic. Thanks so much, man. We appreciate the time. We'll talk again soon.
26: All right. See you next week. Peace.
13: All right. That was Chad at wewinyouwin.com telling you go check it out. The money thing, what I love about him, and we have Gerb on too, the same thing. They are transparent about their picks. And like they will tell you, yeah, like Gerb, I know, said a couple times, he might be down a little bit this year, but every year he's been up. But he'll tell you, look, last week I didn't make any money on his golf bets. But he will tell you when he does make money, he'll tell you both. Same thing with Your Highness. He will say to you, you know, he put the $100 bet, or what do you say, $77,000 so far?
0: Yeah.
13: See, and this is why I love and hate talking to him, because I love it because I love him and he's so good at this stuff, but I hate myself then, because like, if I would just started the year and just did the $100 to start off, $100 bets on all this stuff, look at all the money I would have. And so I get mad at myself, which makes me not want to talk to him, which isn't fair to him, nonetheless. Coming next, some big doings when it comes to college football eligibility rules. We'll talk about that. This is Fan Sports Saturday on The Fan.
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13: Jeff Rimmersville Half says in the chat, Tito on the weekend in a Reds hat. It said Ted's hat, but I know what he meant. In a Reds hat, my day is complete. I will tell you my day is complete because the Todd father checked in the chat. Oh, so now goodness. My day is complete as well. By the way, today also, 42 turns 43. Any idea what that means?
14: Is it your birthday?
13: I'm 55 years old. Oh. And I turned 55 in April.
14: That's a compliment then.
13: It's a compliment, but I don't think you really meant it. I think you were just trying to reach for something there. Bobby Carpenter, number 42, turned 43 today.
14: Oh, yeah.
13: It was his birthday today.
14: Yeah. Happy birthday, Bobby.
15: Happy birthday, Bob.
13: He will be out there. I caught some hell for what I said the other day about Bob.
14: Oh, no.
13: No, wait. Bobby's dad had open heart surgery.
14: Okay.
13: A month ago, whatever it was.
14: Hope he's doing well.
13: Had some complications from it. So he spent more time in the hospital than expected. And Bobby talked about it on the air. It was great. I'm not revealing any family secrets here. And then when his dad got released from the hospital, I said on the air, I'm really glad your dad's in a better place. Now, people
15: No, wait.
13: But no, stop. Listen. Can we agree home is better than the hospital?
14: Yes.
13: Okay.
14: Yes.
13: Home is a better place than the hospital. If I say, would you rather be home or in the hospital, what would you say? You would say home.
14: Yes.
13: Home is better. Thank you.
14: I can see where.
15: I would maybe not phrase it that way.
13: I understand that. I get it now. But the amount of hatred I got from the chat and people, what I said was factually correct.
14: Yes, it is.
13: I understand. The fact that I said it three times, I probably shouldn't have said it once, but I did say it three times. I'm glad your dad's in a better place. That's all that counts. Look, your dad's in a better place. I understand.
14: I mean, on a technicality, he is.
13: Yes, he is. So anyway, 42, turning 43 today, Bobby Carpenter, and his dad, Rob, who I love. And I think, and I don't see Rob often. My kid, Artie and Caleb, same age, same sports, play sports together. And sometimes see games and things like that. And I think I look like that goofy fan, because look, Rob Carpenter played with Earl Campbell, played under Bill Phillips, Bum Phillips, played in the Astrodome, love you blue, all those things. I played for the Giants with Parcells there and things like that. And I'm like, hey, Rob, how you doing? You remember that game in 78 against the Steelers? Like, I think he's very polite. And Carp's mom is the best too. All right. Anyway, where the hell are we going? Oh, college sports. A judge.
14: Yeah, something crazy happened last night.
13: Yes. A federal judge did something, granted an injunction that could, it's basically saying the NCAA should declare all athletes from high school class of 2022 an extra year of eligibility.
14: Mm-hmm.
13: They'd be eligible for the upcoming season. The ruling opens the transfer portal on August 3rd. Another transfer portal that will close 1 week later. So,
14: yeah,
13: you've got all these players that thought they were done.
14: Yes.
13: Some have been drafted. Some are in camps as undrafted free agents. College basketball rosters, for the most part, are locked in. Gonzaga's got some room, right?
14: Yeah, you might have like a few teams that have one or two spots maybe left. Or, I mean, shoot, if you're LSU and Will Wade, you only have four players on the roster. So, like they need this big time.
13: Yeah. It's... I don't want to see current players get screwed. What I don't want to see is somebody say, like, oh, yeah, you know, we're going to take this guy now. Oh, and by the way, I know we told you you had a spot on this team, but nah, you don't anymore.
14: It's very much a possibility of happening.
13: The Gonzaga thing, they lost what? A couple of... they lost.
14: So this happened a few weeks ago, I think. They basically lost two of their two point guards on their roster within a month.
13: Right.
14: And one got a better deal over in Spain, I believe, Mario Saint-Cyprien, and he's getting a lot of money from the Spanish team that he's now playing for.
13: Valencia Basket.
14: Yes. And so now it's rumored that Donovan Dent, who was at UCLA last year, might be trying to find his way, because he's entered into the transfer portal, might be trying to find his way to Gonzaga and playing for Mark Few, because they now need a point guard. And it's crazy because literally a couple months ago, Donovan Dent retired from basketball. Mm. He didn't get drafted.
13: Yeah.
14: So he just said, I'm retiring from basketball. And now this happens. Judge Charlotte Sweeney of the U.S. District Court of Colorado grants this to the entire class of 2022 and allows an extra year for these athletes. And now Gonzaga, I think, is the favorite to get Donovan Dent. And it immediately takes their roster from being a top 20-ish roster to a top five roster in the sport, if that goes through, which is just bonkers.
13: Two names I saw in this article that stood out to me. One was Braden Smith.
14: Yeah. I don't think he's signed anywhere with
13: the Pacers. He signed a two-way deal.
14: Okay, he's a two-year deal.
13: Bruce Thornton signed a standard contract.
14: Yeah, he's not coming back. Thornton's not going back. No. Now, Christoph Tilly, I don't think he can come back, because I think technically he graduated from Ohio State.
13: Or so it'd be a grad transfer.
14: Right, and he did, before all of this, he prematurely entered his name into the transfer portal.
13: Right.
14: So that in case this were to have happened, he's available.
13: Because he played in the summer league with OKC, right?
14: Mm-hmm.
13: Nothing great.
14: No.
13: He had moments, but nothing great. Yeah.
14: It was okay.
13: But yeah, he's somebody who could benefit from coming back.
14: Yeah.
13: I would think.
14: Yeah. Absolutely. Now, like, Florida, a big thing for them.
13: Mm-hmm.
14: Denzel Aberdeen was at Kentucky last year.
13: Yeah.
14: And then he entered the transfer portal without a year of eligibility remaining and committed to Florida.
13: Yeah.
14: And he's needing a waiver to clear so that he can play on their roster, go through a court and whatnot. Now he doesn't have to because of this. And he's now back on Florida's roster, and it makes them the preseason number one. Lock that in.
15: It's just another example of the NCAA when they've said, we're going to put this 5-for-5 rule in place, but those of you that would be the 5 this year, you're not eligible. Yeah. What did you think was going to happen?
14: There's no control. It absolutely feels like there is no control in this whatsoever, because players can just go to a court and then a judge is going to be friendly enough and grant them an extra year of eligibility.
15: But like, why didn't you just assume that was going to be the case in the first place? It was like, look, all of you that could have a fifth year, you can have your fifth year. Just get out in front of it.
13: I'm with you.
14: Exactly, Nate. Because now, like, rosters are already set, and does the school have enough money to go after a guy that maybe demands a ball a lot? And does it really fit into their system? Now, like a Gonzaga who needs a point guard now, they're going to throw out as much money as they can to make sure that they get Donovan Dent. They might have to compete with LSU, because if you go to LSU's website right now on their basketball roster, there are 4 players listed. They do not currently have a team, because Will Wade is trying to get a bunch of professional athletes and European guys, international guys, and now he's just going to be gifted these fifth-year eligibility players.
13: Gonna drop right in.
14: Exactly. So it makes no sense to me why we have to do this now in August 1st. This could have happened months ago, and it's good on some programs that left a roster spot open, or like now teams that maybe have some holes on their rosters have a chance to jump at that and fill those holes and get even better. But the big thing that comes down to it is, do they have the money to spend to still allocate for a player?
13: It would not surprise me if someday a former college player from years ago who played for 3 years or whatever, who is now dead, somehow the estate gets a year of eligibility. I think that's going to happen. You'll see a dead player get reinstated for a season who could make NIL money somehow based on just his likeness for when he was alive.
14: Well,
15: his estate will be in a better place.
13: Yes, right.
15: No, making money instead of dead.
13: Right, exactly.
14: there's a real possibility of guys in 2020 or 2021 that had injuries and took redshirt years that finished last year.
13: They should be,
14: they could go to a court and find the extra year. Turning it to Buckeye football, Caden Curry always said that if he had a fifth year, he'd come back to Ohio State. I mean, does that happen to him now? Mm. The crazy part for football starts in 27 days.
13: Oh, yeah.
14: So, does anybody do anything now as we are this close to the season?
13: The portal opens Monday.
14: Yeah. Like that. I feel like that might be the crazier part in all of this. Yeah. Is like football is literally breathing down the back of our neck, and the transfer portal's just now about to open.
13: Coming up next, top of the hour after the Sports Center update, a couple of Big Ten coaches puff their chests out, and one school is taking a literal stand. We'll do that next, Fan Sports Saturday.
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15: I'm Nate Puderball with your sports update. Baseball action last night saw Sal Stewart blast two homers and drive in four runs to lead the Cincinnati Reds past the Pirates 8-7. That series continues this evening at 6:40 with Andrew Abbott on the mound for the Reds taking on Braxton Ashcraft. Catch all the action right here on The Fan. The Arizona Diamondbacks scored four runs in the eighth inning to blow past the Guardians 4-1 last night in Cleveland. Cleveland drops to three games back in the AL Central. They square off again tonight at 7:15 with Parcer Messick taking on the Diamondbacks' Cole Drake. Columbus Crew SC are in action tonight. They're in Florida to take on Inter Miami. Kickoff is at 7:30. In Detroit, it's the Rocket Classic at Detroit Golf Club. There's a three-way tie atop the leaderboard heading into the weekend with Cameron Young, Patrick Cantlay, and Patrick Fishburne at 10-under. Matt Wallace and Ricky Fowler sit just a stroke back with over a dozen more golfers within three strokes. Breaking sports news by Evans the Fan, Ohio Sports Destination.
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13: All right, Fan Sports Saturday. That we're going to talk about. Oh, that's right. Let's do this. The Big Ten Media Days, I'll just tell you what Brett Bielema said, because Brett Bielema used to coach in the SEC, left Wisconsin, goes down to Arkansas. Not great. Anyway. Yeah. But now he's back in Illinois doing things well. And he made the comment that the SEC is still trying to live in 2005, which I love. But then Kurt Cignetti took it up a notch. And I hate Kurt Cignetti. I've already called him fraudulent and a coward many times. But
14: when you still believe that?
13: Yes. When I hear things like this, so that Cignetti said, it's starting to make me like him a little bit. Here's Kurt Cignetti's veiled shot at the SEC.
12: The Big Ten is the best league in football. And a lot of really good football teams. It's hard to win on the road. Very physical football teams, very well coached. It definitely prepares you for the playoffs. There's no doubt about it. The numbers speak for themselves. I mean, we don't run a hype machine up here in the Midwest. We believe everything's earned, not given. And when we fall short, we say we fell short. We don't cry a river, whine, and complain. All right? And that's why we're the best.
15: That wasn't that veiled.
13: That's fair. I like that Cignetti said it. I like the fact that Petitti stood up there when he made his first statements and that, and he had the three championship trophies behind him for the last three seasons. Michigan's fraudulent, Ohio State's legit, Indiana, prove it. But nonetheless, the three were back there, though, and he did do that. And it is funny to me still how all of this changed when paying players became legal.
15: Yep.
14: Yeah.
13: You know, I mean,
14: I've never really thought of it that way. Yeah.
13: When it became a thing where you know, the SEC didn't care, it still paid players. Mm-hmm. And look, I'm not naive. I know. And Ryan, I've said this for years.
14: It was mostly Saban.
13: Any team that has been good in college sports consistently over the last 75 years, you could go back and find transgressions.
14: Yeah,
13: John Wooden. I don't think John Wooden ever directly handed people money, but there are people at UCLA who got money.
14: Yeah,
13: from a friend of Wooden's. Ohio State got busted when they gave a bag of cash in a McDonald's bag to Damon Flint, ironically to Damon's restaurant, to try to get him to come here before he went to UC. We know what the other stuff's happened with Ohio State with different things. The tattoos, yes,
14: all
13: and
14: that.
13: Clarette with the car and all this. Like,
14: yep.
13: Okay, we've had things like this. I'm not saying Ohio State is squeaky clean in this. Every school, go back and look. I think it was Marcus Dupree got offered, Eric Dickerson got offered an oil well when he was being recruited in high school to go to like Texas. There was a school that offered him an oil well. And look at it happens everywhere. But as soon as it was like, hey, you know what? Everyone can do this now, things change for the SEC in football.
15: I don't know if you noticed like the talking points amongst the SEC for the last week, which was they're just too tired because they play at, you know, so many difficult games. When they reach the playoffs, they're just too tired.
13: Yeah.
15: That has been the talking points all week. So you're saying for the last 15 years, your conference has sucked.
13: Right.
15: Yes. That's what the implication. Now it's too hard for you to win.
14: Well, before the playoff happened, like, they didn't have to go through.
15: They didn't have a gauntlet before that.
14: So, like, they just have to win one game in the national championship, and that's all. Or a bowl game or something like that.
15: I don't know. Like, Saban last week saying, like, one team winning the national title doesn't mean the rest of your conference is great is the definition of the pot and the kettle.
14: But I would at least think if the SEC is the superior conference.
13: Right.
14: That they would have somebody playing in the last three national championships.
13: Right.
14: Which they haven't.
13: Have not had it. And
14: there was technically two Big Ten teams that played in the first one, Washington and Michigan.
13: I will tell you that I do believe the very bottom of the conferences, SEC is better than Big Ten.
14: Yeah.
13: Okay. Everybody's better than Purdue.
15: Mississippi State's pretty bad.
13: They are pretty bad. But I'm saying, I collectively, though, like, take the bottom four teams in each conference. I'd say the SEC's probably better.
14: I think
13: better.
14: I'm buying what Barry Odom's selling against the bottom of the SEC. Yes, yes. Oh, my gosh.
13: But I don't look at that as defining what a better conference is. We can all have different definitions of it, but I think the top half of the Big Ten is better collectively than the top half of the SEC. I do.
15: Then they've proven it on the field for the last 3 years in every single bowl season.
14: They have. And there's an easy way to settle all this. It's been, I feel like,
15: Big Ten SEC challenge.
14: Yeah, it's been brought up all over the place on these airwaves. Yes. Just Big Ten SEC challenge. And then we can really see Brian Odom or Barry Odom against the bottom half of the SEC and what Purdue can do.
13: One of the things I hate that announcers do is when they say things like, oh, everybody's on their feet. No one's sitting. I promise you, someone is sitting down.
14: You think people maybe, up in C-Deck are standing?
13: Maybe.
14: Because I'd be scared to stand in C-Deck, honestly.
13: Of a physical ailment, they're not standing up.
14: Yeah.
13: Right? Okay. Yeah. It's not like all of a sudden we've got a priest out there, a preacher, who's rising up people in the wheelchairs, okay? Not everyone is sitting down. Some people are just too damn old, and that's why they're sitting, okay? So don't tell me everyone is standing up. Don't tell me the entire stadium is standing up. Northwestern's trying to do something, though, that might make part of that true. They've got their student section coming up.
14: Uh-huh.
13: Student section of the new stadium, 35,000 seat stadium, $875 million football stadium, looks gorgeous. There are no seats in the student section.
14: Good.
13: There's about 2,000 capacity in that area. It's called the safe standing section, directly behind the south end zone, consisting of solely of empty rows separated by metal railings.
14: Okay, I was wondering how they did this. Like, is it like steps and like rows and stuff like
13: still
14: that?
13: Still rows, but no seats.
14: Okay.
13: They said that would allow them to get more fans in there if there's no seats. Okay, whatever. But anyway, if you go in, though, you can request a stool or some kind of folding seat, and they will let you have it. But by and large, though, their goal is to have all 2,000 people in that area standing the entire game.
15: Standing room only for a Northwestern game.
14: I was about to say, are they really expecting that many students to show up for a Northwestern football game?
13: I'm with you. I know.
14: I feel like there's going to be a lot of requests for stools because by the fourth quarter, there's not going to be many people that are going to be wanting to stand.
13: And by the way, students in college, much like some of the ones we talked about before where I was being rude and disrespectful of people who can't stand, a lot of times, if you've got like a night game in Evanston, if you're doing it right as a student, you probably really can't stand the entire game. You might need to take a seat, take a breath once in a while. But
15: that's for the edge of the step.
13: You're right. Yes.
14: We had this discussion a few weeks ago on the Buckeye Show. I don't know if I asked you this question or not. We put up, if there were three Big Ten teams that you could relegate, who would they be?
13: Purdue, Rutgers, Maryland.
14: Okay.
13: I would consider Northwestern.
14: That's what they're mine.
15: Those are the four, So
14: that's from a football angle too. So sure. I took it, of course, as a basketball angle.
13: You want Purdue in there? Still.
14: I did Rutgers.
13: Yeah.
14: I relegated Maryland to the ACC. Not just death.
13: Yep.
14: I just put them into the ACC.
13: Yeah.
14: So I'm not including them, but I did Rutgers, Northwestern, and then Penn State.
13: Well, Penn State's good too. Yeah, I've got bitterness.
14: But football, it's like that's dumb to relegate them for football. But basketball, and like even their AD just spoke recently, like they're not even like really funding the basketball program.
13: I've got bitterness towards Nebraska Yeah. Because they came in here and it was, oh, it's Nebraska. And now it's like, oh God, Nebraska, they suck. They've been such a disappointment. And, you know, it's like they came in at the right time. Like, as far as they're concerned, like, we know we're about to suck. Let's get Big Ten money and Big Ten media money, because if we don't join the Big Ten, we're going to suck so bad soon that we're going to be in the Pac-4 or whatever it's going to be.
14: Or they could be in the Big 12, which is trailing big time behind the Big Ten and the SEC.
13: But this all goes back for me to, we need to have a football conference and an every other sport conference. Have football be itself. I don't care if it's a football Big Ten. And you're like, you know what? Purdue, Northwestern, you've been sucking the teat of these media deals. There's no way you should get about the same money Ohio State, Oregon, USC, Michigan, Indiana get. You should.

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5: Good morning. Happy Saturday, as well as happy first day of August. We're tracking showers and storms throughout the day today. Highs today right around 79 degrees, low 80s. We are 10 weather impact alert today for your Saturday, just because, hey, there's a lot of outdoor events today and we want to keep you safe. I'm your 10 weather impact meteorologist, Lily Aldridge, with 97.1 The Fan.
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8: All right, Fan Sports Saturday. We got some oil on this. A little Greek. Oh, goodness. That's great radio right there.
9: Yeah.
8: Tito, Jacob, Reimer, Nate with you. By the way, bottom of the hour here, we'll get Tim May on, talk about what he saw at Media Days. And we'll probably just say, hey, Tim May, go. And then we'll see you at 1 o'clock. So college football getting underway here very shortly. We know that. Transfer portal. Oh, unexpected. You didn't know you wanted it, but you do need it. Transfer portal opens August 3rd, at least as of right now. Who knows what the hell is going to change between now and August 3rd. But the Big Ten, interesting this year for coming up on the coaching front for a lot of reasons. One, we got new head coaches at Penn State and Michigan. That's interesting. We also have...
9: Yeah, and Whittingham's comments at Media Days.
8: It sounded weak.
9: Yeah.
8: Sounded like a defeated attitude.
9: How,
8: like,
9: how do you feel?
10: I'm looking forward to the next few years of dominance.
9: If you're a Michigan fan, how do you feel about that?
8: Yeah, you're right. Because like he basically said, hey, can't we all get along? Like, why do we have to have hatred?
9: When he was in one of the most hated rivalries at Utah.
8: The BYU. Holy War!
9: Yeah!
8: Seriously, you can't get more hatred than, like, people don't, well, not anymore. They used to die for Ohio State, Michigan, because that's how the whole thing started with the Battle of Toledo, which we won, but we also kind of lost. No offense, Toledo. But anyway, but there's not people that, holy war! People die more over holy stuff than anything. That, wars that are holy? That's the ones that always happen! And now he's like, you know what? Let's like each other.
9: I've got great respect for Ryan Day.
8: Yeah.
9: I don't hate Ohio State.
8: Gosh. You know what?
9: Just wait till he comes into the horseshoe in November.
8: When John Cooper took over to Ohio State, he was crucified. Holy war reference there. Crucified for saying that Michigan's just like, not as important. I'm paraphrasing. It's just as important as any other game. Right. All the games are important.
9: Yeah.
8: All of them are. And people are like, whoa, I don't think you get this. And Whittingham come out and doing this, it does look weak. But yes, it sounds, it's a very much a defeatist attitude, which I can't believe Michigan fans want to hear that right now.
9: You know, deep down, he knows what he's got, and it's might not compare it quite to us. Right,
10: yes. Are you saying the Bryce Underwood Heisman hype is maybe a little overrated?
8: I
9: think so.
8: I think next year's starting quarterback, the 2027 starting quarterback, is not currently on the roster, is my guess. It's just my guess. Anyway, looking at the hot seats, though, for Big Ten football coaches, and I got to believe the most scalding hot one is Luke Fickell at Wisconsin.
9: Probably.
8: And, you know, Locksley at Maryland, maybe.
9: I think
10: that's got to be up there.
9: It's, I mean,
10: you are Browns level bad.
9: Of most likely to get fired, it's definitely Locksley. I think a lot of people are kind of like they were. I feel like they were making that joke at Media Days. It was like, all right, this is the last time we're seeing Michael Oxley.
8: Yeah, the for Wisconsin now, they've got a schedule that sets up okay for them. They're avoiding the Big Ten teams, mm-hmm. which helps them out as well. They've got Notre Dame to start the season at Lambeau in a night game on Sunday night, September 6th. Western Illinois, Eastern Michigan, both at home at Penn State. Don't know what's kind of versus Michigan State with Pat Fitzgerald. Now they're another new coach in the Big Ten.
9: I don't have confidence in that game for Wisconsin.
8: I don't either. At UCLA, they should win that one. Host USC at Iowa, which should be tough. But then they close home against Rutgers, at Maryland, at Purdue, host Minnesota.
10: He should be able to get to 500 500 on that record.
9: Those should be four wins, at least three.
8: So let's say they get to seven wins, get to a bowl. He's back.
9: Yes. Yes.
8: Okay. A name I threw out yesterday on Morning Juice and got, like most of my ideas and things I say, immediately damn near physically smacked down by Bobby.
10: Lincoln Riley?
8: No, I didn't bring up Lincoln Riley. I brought up Matt Rhule. Now, each year they've gotten better under Matt Rhule at Nebraska.
9: Not big time.
8: Last 2 years, they've won seven games each year.
9: Yes.
8: Okay. And my point to Bob was that if Nebraska wins like just seven games again, why not make a change?
9: Yeah.
8: And his first argument was, well,
9: yeah, I want to know Bobby's reasons why.
8: First thing was
9: why he disagreed with it.
8: Who are you going to get that's better? Which I hate. I don't agree with that.
9: Oh, my.
8: Because.
10: I hate that argument.
8: Okay, so I disagree with that. I disagree with the president. I don't want the school that I follow, the school that I root for, to have that mentality of, we've got to keep this guy. Why? Can't get anybody better.
10: Whenever I hear that argument, I always go back to, no one knew who Jim Tressel was.
8: Right. Kurt Cignetti.
9: That's exactly where I was going to go. There's many Kurt Cignettis just hiding in the weeds and at the low levels, at the lower power conference schools. Not power conference.
8: And I also brought up that because of Nebraska's history.
9: Yeah.
8: And I go back to the Tom Osborne years, 70s, 80s, 90s, and how dominant they were in college football, that should still be their expectation.
9: This is not their standard.
8: Right. And Bobby's argument was, well, their standard is not that anymore.
9: Why can't it be?
8: He said their ceiling is 9 or 10 wins is their ceiling.
9: That's a playoff team.
8: And he said that, you know, I said, well, I think they should be aiming higher than that. I think they should be aiming to be in the playoff every year.
9: Yeah.
8: Win 10, 11 games, whatever. That should be like, that's Nebraska.
9: Mm-hmm.
8: And he was like, well, Nebraska fans, though, he said he thinks that from ones he's talked to, and just based on the current setup of where Nebraska is geographically now, and with NIL, and the fact they play in the Big Ten, they don't recruit in Texas as well. Like, they used to be able to recruit more in the state of Texas because they got to play schools around that area. Now they're in Nebraska, the Big Ten. But he was saying he thinks that the standard, though, he said that, you know, they've gotten better each year under Rhule, which is true. Seven wins. That's fine. They were really bad for a while before that. But his take was the expectation, the standard there should not be what they were. And so that's why Rhule is not at all the hot seat. It shouldn't be, because Nebraska's standards, Nebraska's expectations should be lower.
10: Loser talk. I'll just make a comparison. Yeah. I will always credit Tennessee fans. They have been equally as irrelevant for as many years.
8: Right.
10: They still think they should be great. For example, when they went to hire Schiano and they said, no, that's not good enough for our program.
8: Right. I just think, like, I don't want... Other schools have had... I know, look, it's a completely different game now with NIL. Completely different game now with NIL. Right. Totally. And all these different rules that are being put in place, not in place, whatever. All these different things are going on. It is different. I know that there have been other universities. Oklahoma, when they hired Gary Gibbs and went through a bad time after Barry Switzer left. Mm-hmm. Alabama hired Mike Shula. Notre Dame hired a damn high school coach in 1981 out of Cincinnati Moeller, who never coached in college before. And on top of that, you had Charlie Weiss, other guys like that came through. Davey, what was Davey? Bob Davey? Is that the coach's name?
9: Sure.
8: Okay. Anyway, other schools have had the dips and brought it back up. Nebraska hasn't done that yet.
9: Mm-hmm.
8: And you brought up Tressel. It's a great example. Cignetti, another example where you can find that person.
9: Yeah.
8: And I don't want my team saying, you know what? I don't think we get anybody better. So we're going to settle for 7 or 8 wins.
9: But I see, because you're bringing up the NIL factor and how it makes a difference.
8: Sure.
9: It could immediately elevate Nebraska too. If they get the right donors and the right amount of money, they could immediately become what Indiana and Kurt Cignetti is.
8: Yeah.
9: If they move on from Matt Rhule and go get somebody from a lower level school. Now, Matt Rhule is 19-19 in his 3 seasons there.
8: Right.
9: That's not good. I looked up their schedule here.
8: Yeah.
9: They start with OU, Ohio, Bowling Green, and North Dakota. Should be 3 wins.
8: Should be.
9: At Michigan State. What Pat Fitzgerald's selling,
8: I know.
9: I might be all in on Michigan State.
10: I don't buy the Michigan State hype. I still see garbage football team.
9: Okay, okay. They play Maryland at home then, Indiana at home. I think that's a loss.
8: Yeah, I think so too.
9: At Oregon, Washington at home.
8: Could be two losses there.
9: At Illinois, that should be a loss.
8: Should be.
9: At Rutgers.
8: Win.
9: Could be a win. Home against Ohio State.
8: Nope.
9: Loss. And then at Iowa.
8: Yeah.
9: I mean, that's a loss there to me too. So you're looking at 1, 2, 3, 4, 5 wins for sure.
8: How many teams in there, the ones you gave me, how many teams will do you think, just guessing, would be ranked when they play Nebraska?
9: Indiana, Oregon, Ohio State, Iowa, and Illinois.
8: 5.
9: Yeah. And I feel like what also has to factor into this too is how they look in those games.
8: Sure.
9: Against the top tier of the conference. Because like if they're getting blown out and the door's getting broken off,
8: yeah,
9: then that has to say something too of like, okay, we've had this level of around 500 football and what we look like against the top tier of the conference is not good. Maybe it would be something to consider to move on.
8: Since he's been at Nebraska, he is 0-9 against ranked teams.
9: Gross.
8: In his college football coaching career, he is 2-25 against ranked teams.
9: Oh, goodness.
10: The James Franklin Award goes to.
8: Exactly. Now you're saying there's probably 5 ranked teams on that schedule, and we think they'll lose all 5. Okay, so I mean,
9: Washington could very easily. They'd be a lower, they wouldn't be like highly rated, but like they could be in the 20 to 25 range by the time they play at the end of October.
8: And so I grade Rule harder too because of the hype when he came in.
9: Yes.
8: Like he is going to turn them around.
9: Mm-hmm.
8: And now we're 19-19. Okay. Coming up next, Tim May is going to join us, tell us what he saw and heard at Big Ten Media Days. That's next. Fan Sports Saturday on the Fan.
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8: All right, Fan Sports Saturday. Head out to the Bryant Heating Cooling System Fan Guest Hotline. He is the host of the Tim May Show. Do I still say featuring Clay Hall or just say the Tim May Show now, Tim?
19: It's August 1st. It's the Tim May Show. Clay has now backpedaled deep into retirement, and I had to drag him. I didn't drag him. I thought he and I would have a good time, and we did, as you well know.
8: Yes.
19: Tito, but excuse me, Jeff. We did have a good time, but he doesn't want those kind of constraints on his retirement. Let's put it that way and stuff. He still does some commercials, I think, for – you know, a car company and things. But he's pretty much feeling pretty good in his backyard with the water feature he has right, included in his backyard, doing, which right. takes about 5,000 gallons of water, and it's not a pool.
8: And not a pool, right. Don't do that. If you 5,000 gallons of water, there better be an opportunity to swim in that thing.
19: There'll be bass and bass and white amers swimming in it. Keep it clean.
8: Tim May Show, you can find it on Fans 3 Sports. Tim, media days wrapped up. What was the most surprising answer you got to one of your questions?
19: Well, on the first day, when I asked Tony Petitti about, is it sad that it's come to this, that in fact you've got to lean on Congress to save college sports from itself, he smiled. That was the best answer. Part of the answer was the way he smiled, because he knew exactly. I had one of those moments where I'm asked somebody a question and we're on the same wavelength, meaning you don't ever want, if you can help it, Washington helping you solve any problem, you know, especially when if cooler heads could prevail, you could get together and solve this in a week. These upstanding, traditional, highly respected major universities across the nation couldn't get together probably and agree what to order for lunch, much less how to take the NIL transfer portal era into the future. So that was interesting. And like he said, reason I brought that up is because what they wanted originally help from Congress about was some sort of narrow guidelines. Guardrails is the popular term, but guidelines that would control several things, including probably the transfer portal, the NIL aspect of things, maybe not a cap, but just keep people from wildly spending one way or the other. Just some guidelines that would keep everybody on the straight and narrow. Instead, whenever you go to Congress, you end up, no matter how you do it, you end up with an omnibus bill, you know, that takes into account everything, trying to uplift smaller colleges or colleges without the wherewithal of an Ohio State or a Texas or a Georgia. And like I said, you might even see, if you read the fine print, you might even see a new bridge, you know, to be built in West Virginia. You know how those bills work, you know, down at the bottom. And oh, yeah, add this to it. But, yeah, it is what it is at this point. Now the SEC and the Big Ten have signed off. I'm still not clear on what turned them, because I know the Big Ten was balking at a couple of things, one of which was putting, in essence, a hard cap on the money that can be the retention money, the money that can be used to retain players, meaning basically the NIL and how that can be doled out or orchestrated, et cetera. But obviously they all came together and decided, yeah, this beats nothing. But, you know, once it becomes law, once something becomes law and not an agreement between universities and conferences, you know, what are the penalties going to be? Well, you would think in the worst case scenario, there could be a trip to federal prison if you go real bad. And we also, Office Space, the movie, we don't want to see anybody have to deal with that.
9: Well, and Tim, we have the thing coming down last night with a Colorado judge granting that fifth year for college athletes in the class of 2022. I don't know if that was brought up at all at media days with Petitti or anybody else, but like, I mean, how much do you think that could really impact football?
19: Well, it didn't come down until media days were over. Number one, mm-hmm. Number two, who knows? I mean, I'm not sure of Ohio State right now who might be interested and eligible, if you follow my drift.
9: We're 27 days out from the season.
19: Right. But I mean, you know, once something, like I said, once something becomes law, which, you know, right now that's a judgment by a judge. So it's basically, it has to be challenged again to make it not worthy of you being able to use it legal. Then we'll see what happens. But you know, you'll the way I understood it, when the judgment was laid out, also it would allow teams to maybe go over the cap of players right now, which is what 105. Once you get into it, 105. So it would be able to accommodate maybe some guys who want to come back. And, you know, I'm talking about across the nation, not necessarily Ohio State. So we'll see where that goes. That ruling is in its infancy as we speak.
8: Tim May joins us here, host of the Tim May Show on FanStream Sports. You can catch it over there. He's got great content all the time on there a few days a week, which is awesome. Tim, at the media days, we heard Jeremiah Smith talk a lot about, he didn't hype up like his Heisman train, which he's not wont to do apparently, but he did talk a lot about the receiving room and his teammates. And I know that looking back, you can say this receiver room Ohio State had in different years was like, oh my gosh, we saw what these guys became, how, you know, when you had some of the names that were in the receiving room at one time. How does this one rank, this receiving room, among, as far as talent goes right now for you, among ones in recent memory for Ohio State?
19: Well, the potential is ridiculous, but we've got to see it happen. You know, I mean, Cal Parker and the other kid they picked up in the whose name escapes me as we speak right now, the kid from UT San Antonio, you know, he can really add a lot to that room. And that's just guys that got in the portal. But then you throw in Chris Henry Jr., for example, and Brock Boyd, the surprise, I think, to everyone, except maybe Brian Hartline and those guys who believed in him when they recruited him as a three-star out of South Lake Carroll High School in Texas. It has the potential to be very good, especially when you throw Brandon Ennis in there. Brandon Ennis could be the guy who could have the real he's already played well and made substantial catches even in the national championship run 2 years ago. But if Brandon Ennis steps up and becomes everything you think he could be, then this room has a chance to be right up there with any of the others in that respect. But you still got to see it happen. And so I'm as curious as everybody. I mean, the way I understand it, Brock Boyd's had a hell of a summer, for example. Chris Henry Jr. has, too. And the funny thing is, you weren't hearing a lot about Chris Henry Jr. In spring until the spring game, and all of a sudden, he and Tavian St. Clair hooked up. And the next thing you know, I mean, that's who you're talking about. Of course, that was against very basic, limited coverage kind of situations and things. But all you got to do is look at Chris Henry Jr. and go, man, this guy has got the goods. Like I've told you, Tito, if they were filming a movie about Jeremiah Smith right now and Jeremiah Smith was starring in the movie, Chris Henry Jr. could be his stuntman.
8: That's outstanding. Can you stick around for one more segment?
19: Well, yeah. I mean, as long as the check expands as I do that, yes, absolutely I can.
8: You will get whatever you normally get times two, okay?
19: Sounds great.
8: All right. Tim May joins us in the next segment as well. We'll keep this talk going with Ohio State football as we get closer to the start of the season. This is Fan Sports Saturday on The Fan.
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8: 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Tim, what was your first season covering Ohio State football? What year was it?
19: 1984, but I was around stuff before that. But 1984 is when I became the, whatever you want to call it, full-time beat writer for the Dispatch. 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
8: Columbus Dispatch, yes. And if I'm doing my math correctly, that's like 42 years ago. What are the most significant differences in practices now versus your first year there?
19: in practices?
8: Yeah, like when you're watching, the way practice runs, the way it's executed, and you see it going on out there, what are some of the bigger differences between 84 and 26?
19: A lot more hitting in 84 and a lot more practices. They had two-a-days. When John Cooper showed up, they went to a three-a-day format, which, man, I felt so sorry for those dudes. The practices weren't all two-hour practices in the three-a-days, but they were significant. And camp, preseason camp, was a grind. And now, you got to remember, back then, preseason camp was all about getting the team in shape. You know, now, as you well know, the off-season workout program run by Mickey Marotti and things, and this changed quite a few years ago, a couple of decades ago, but has really gone wholesale in the last 10 to 15 years. But the off-season program keeps these guys near peak condition basically all year through the summer. They're lucky to get two weeks off in a row, and even then I think you're expected to work out because you don't want to show up, you know, with your tongue wagging after the first practice after a long week or something, a long week off. So that's been the difference. One of the big differences is these players show up in shape. You know the symbolic, and I think they still do it, the symbolic ceremony they have where Mickey Marotti hands the football team over to Ryan Day and before that to Urban Meyer, which is now they're ready for camp coach with a Big Ten meeting and stuff. It's pretty interesting. But they pretty much stay ready for camp for the most part all year long. And that's been the biggest difference is they're not worked as hard, and you have to have so many days, a couple of days off every week, and you can't have you can't have one day of full contact and then have another day of full contact. I think you have to have at least a day in between full contact and shell pads. I may be wrong on that now because those things have changed several times in the last few years and stuff. But pretty much to protect the player from, you know, just grind them out kind of practices. But in the meantime, though, when Ohio State has full contact practice, you know, Ryan Day and staff, the only way you can't simulate football. You can only do football by playing football. And so you got to kind of get a measure of where your team is in terms of playing real football. But I mean, they're very careful now about not taking guys to the ground, not hurting your own quarterback, right on down the line. So, you know, the real acclimatization happens for a starting quarterback usually on most major college teams in the first game they play every year, because you don't want to lose that guy just trying to prove a point. So that's been it. And, you know, there are so many ways these players are taken care of too, you know, from the cold tub plunges to everything, all kinds of gizmos they've got to keep players feeling as fresh as possible through preseason camp. But preseason camp is still a grind only because it's long. No matter how short it is, it's still long without playing an actual football game.
9: Well, Tim, training camp does get underway this week at Ohio State. I believe tickets are on sale now. We're going to have some shows out there, but I believe you're going to be out there as well. What are some of the biggest things that you're interested in seeing later this week at training camp?
19: Yeah, I talked about this with Doug Le Maurice. He was on my, of the Bill and Doug show. He's on my podcast at the end of this week. And we talked about several things, but one of which is I want to see who runs out there with the first team offensive line in the first practice, or who's working with the first team offensive line. How do they have it arrayed? Because as Ryan Day indicated, even in Chicago, that's still a little bit of how are we going to rearrange things to put the best five on the field? And, you know, I think we all believed that Austin Cervelde was going to be making that move from left tackle to right guard. We saw him do that early in the spring, and then he got banged up and had to have a little scope surgery and wasn't available basically the last half of spring ball. Philip Daniels got banged up a little bit too, if I remember correctly. So you weren't really able to see that true five that you may see at Texas on September the 5th. You didn't get to see that late in the spring. So I'm most curious, about that lineup, because that will drive everything else that happens for this offense. This offense, I'm on record as saying this many times, this offense is poised to be one of the more lethal in the nation, if not the most lethal in the nation, with everybody it's got back. I know they're replacing two really good tight ends, but I think they got tight ends that can play. And then at wide receiver, you got the best wide receiver in college football, along with Brandon Ennis back, and Chris Henry Jr. possibly stepping up, Brock Boyd showing what he's about, Devin McEwen, the guy whose name I couldn't remember a while ago, but it just popped into my head. You know how that goes when you're 72. Transferred from UT San Antonio, and then Kyle Parker, you know, I'd kind of like to see a little bit more of him as preseason camp goes along to really make a sort of a judgment on him and what he can do. And then at the running back room, you didn't see any of the top running backs in spring ball, and including because of coming back from little touch-up surgeries, et cetera, including Bo Jackson, Isaiah West, who in my opinion were really the top two running backs at the end of the year last year, as far as I was concerned. And then Turbo Rogers, who we've seen very little of since he showed up a year ago. You know, you want to see what he can do. But really, and I even asked Ryan Day about this guy again at Chicago, Legend Bay. His name seems to fit what he could be based on the way Carlos Lachlan talked about him during the spring last year. And he got banged up during the spring and we didn't get to see him in the spring game, for example. But there's a guy that could, you know, maybe be used a little at wide receiver, a lot at running back, all kinds of ways. I'm sure Arthur Smith is champing at the bit to see what that guy can do and how do you fit him in. And the reason I'm bringing this up is only because what we see, for example, at Texas is not what you're going to see when they go to, like, Iowa, you know, or they take on Michigan at the end of the year. And I'm not talking about whether injuries set in or not. You're going to have some guys playing their way into more and more vital time, is what I would call it, on this offense, and it could really, really go places.
8: Tim, we appreciate the time, as always. We're hunkered in the bunker here. Are you going to be able to play golf today? Is it raining yet or anything? We good?
19: Well, we're supposed to play a scramble in Johnstown at 2, and in Johnstown at Clover Valley. And right now the forecast calls for 100% chance of showers, possible thunderstorms. So I think right now I'm interested in where that's going to happen and how do I get my money back.
8: That's important. You're right. Yeah. Appreciate that, Tim. Thank you so much, bud. I will talk to you soon, man.
19: Hey, we didn't talk any basketball with Jacob, but that's too bad. We'll do that next time.
9: Absolutely.
8: All right, Tim. We'll talk soon. Thanks so much,
19: see
8: buddy.
19: You,
8: that was Tim May there, host of the Tim May Show on FanStream Sports. Check it out. Three times a week he does a show out there. He's got a revolving cast of characters. Come on. Always good stuff, though. He does have his finger on the pulse. I wanted to ask, I think anyone's ever asked Tim May for his autograph?
9: I would think so.
8: I bet someone has at some point.
9: I would think so.
8: I don't know.
5: He's been doing this for 90 years. I'm sure someone has at some point.
8: You're absolutely right. Yes. Someone, I think, does at some point. You're right.
5: Statistical likelihood.
8: Yes. And he's great, man. He's got built up so many great relationships. And I've known Tim since, I don't know, I've known Tim probably 28 years. And the first time I met Tim May, I've said this before, was I was covering a crew game at Ohio Stadium for the Tampa Tribune. I was a stringer. And Tim was covering for the Dispatch early on. And neither one of us knew a damn thing about soccer. But that was one of the most fun times I've ever had in a press box. Hey, Tito, what are we write about if no one else scores? If it's Neil, how are we going to write a big story about that? He was awesome. Anyway, coming up next, during every break, you don't see it, I don't think, but Reimer asked to talk about college basketball and bugs me about it. So fine, Reimer, we are going to talk basketball next. This is Fan Sports Saturday on The Fan.
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26: I'm Nate Butterball, their sports update. Baseball action last night saw Sal Stewart blast two homers and drive in 4 runs to lead the Cincinnati Reds past the Pirates 8-7. That series continues this evening at 6:40 with Andrew Abbott on the mound for the Reds taking on Braxton Ashcraft. Catch all the action right here on The Fan. The Arizona Diamondbacks scored 4 runs in the 8th inning to blow past the Guardians 4-1 last night in Cleveland. Cleveland drops to 3 games back in the AL Central. They square off again tonight at 7:15 with Parcer Matzik taking on the Diamondbacks' Cole Drake. Columbus Crew SC are in action tonight. They're in Florida to take on Inter Miami. Kickoff is at 7:30. In Detroit, it's the Rocket Classic at Detroit Golf Club. There's a 3-way tie atop the leaderboard heading into the weekend with Cameron Young, Patrick Cantlay, and Patrick Fishburne at 10-under. Matt Wallace and Ricky Fowler sit just a stroke back with over a dozen more golfers within 3 strokes. Breaking sports news by Evans The Fan, Ohio Sports Destination.
27: Just because it's the weekend doesn't mean we shut up. This is Fan Sports Saturday.
8: Fan Sports Saturday. Tito, Jacob, Nate back there. Thank you to Tim May for sticking around for 2 segments. Today we had the golf thing to go to today, but maybe rain's going to get in the way of that. College basketball. And I think that Reimer is... We're in sports media. We are... supposed to be, and a lot of times, impartial, unbiased, all those things. But we are still sports fans.
9: Mm-hmm.
8: And I think what you told me before in the break is something that a lot of sports fans do, especially if you're really like super much in love with that sport.
9: Yeah.
8: And you mentioned how you probably get inappropriately excited.
9: Yes.
8: Boy, that sounds like a bad phrase to use.
9: It's true.
8: Hang on just a second.
9: Okay.
8: Todd Fowler's listening. Let's be careful. You get overly
5: sound effects.
8: I should have said overly excited. Inappropriately excited. That right there is an HR situation.
9: It's inappropriately excited about college basketball.
8: Nonetheless, okay. Yeah, anyway, to each his own. We've all got our own weird fetishes. There we go.
9: There.
8: And you said how sometimes the exhibition season, we know Ohio State's playing in Puerto Rico, what, tomorrow and Monday.
9: Yep.
8: And some exhibition games against, they say, select Puerto Rican team or Puerto Rican select teams. Mm-hmm. Much different. Anyway, and so they, you mentioned that you go into onto websites, you'll see streaming things and that are, like you mentioned, what was it? Vanderbilt?
9: Purdue was playing there. They were on a Canada trip a couple weeks ago and had like a 4-game exhibition series against a bunch of Canadian teams. And I was getting very excited, yes, overly excited about what Purdue has.
8: Excited.
9: Though. Yeah. And
26: overly excited about things he was streaming.
8: Yes, exactly. Online. Right, exactly.
9: Goodness.
8: What are you doing? Are you watching more college basketball? You're supposed to be watching Nora. Yeah.
9: But then last night, Arkansas, they're on a Bahamas trip. Right. And I was already excited about Arkansas basketball going into this season because they have a five-star freshman, typical of Cal, to have a five-star point guard, Jordan Smith Jr., who's going to be one of the best guards in the country next year. Mm-hmm. They brought back a few pieces, had a strong transfer portal, and they absolutely crushed the Bahamas national team last night, like beat them by like 40 or 50. And just the way that Arkansas looked, I was like, man, they looked like they could compete for a national championship, which they still could.
8: Right.
9: But here in August now, watching the game in July, and I'm just like, that might be a little too much right now, but like that's just how I feel. Like they just, like, I'm excited about the product that I'm watching.
8: Do you go the other way with it sometimes? Let's say Arkansas would have been like in a tight game with the Bahamas.
9: Yes.
8: Would you have written it off as just, it's just an exhibition? Or would you have said, like, would you have the, because you sound like you think Arkansas, based on what you saw. Again, I know it's exhibition. I know it's July. And
9: if
8: I know
9: there were glaring holes,
8: uh-huh,
9: I would have been. Like if they were getting dominated on the boards or their perimeter defense didn't look as good and a guard was absolutely torching them or something like that. Then I could have been like, okay, like that's something to monitor. And how that, like, could that hurt them in the long term if the perimeter defense isn't still there by the start of the season? Like if it's not, doesn't look this bad, or if they're competing better on the glass or something like that. It would have been something to monitor. But for how good it looked, it's the complete opposite. Like, I'm very excited about Arkansas.
8: And Ohio State stuff not being streamed anywhere, right? Down in Puerto Rico?
9: Sounds like it, yeah.
8: That's too bad. I know that Jardy's down there, and Jardy's great, and he'll give you reports on what he sees and all of that. And I know that the game against Butler, that's going to be open to the public, right? The exhibition game?
9: It's in the shot.
8: And then they have a second one that's like a private one.
9: Well, the Cincinnati game,
8: right?
9: The that's going to be played at the Cincinnati Open, the home at the tennis courts. That's open to the public too. I think tickets just went on sale yesterday.
8: I think you're right.
9: So, and that doubleheader, the Care Source Invitational. So that's their second exhibition. And I don't know if they'll do some still like.
8: I think they still be a third. I think they still going to be a third one. Yeah.
9: Or whatever.
8: There'll still
9: it is.
8: Be a super secret one against somebody.
9: Right. And so, like, yeah, but those are the two I think main ones on there. On their schedule is the Cincinnati one and then Butler at the end of October.
8: I saw somebody put out, I think Ohio State was what, 8th in the Big Ten last year, if I'm not mistaken, correct?
9: Yes.
8: Okay, 8th in the Big Ten last year. And what is their ceiling and what is their floor for the upcoming season? And I tend to think their ceiling is 5th in the Big Ten.
9: Yes.
8: And I think 8th is their floor. I don't think they'd finish lower than 8th this year.
9: I think I agree with that.
8: And so, and I know that Lenardi has done a bracketology for a while now. I don't think he has, at least. But last I saw, Ohio State is a 9 seed.
9: He doesn't have to do one right now.
8: He does. But the last one, he had Ohio State as a 9 seed. And I would be very disappointed if Ohio State's a 9 seed.
9: I would be too. I would think that they would take a step and be, I would say, like, that's probably, to me, is their floor is an 8 or 9 seed in the tournament, the NCAA tournament. I would think that they could maybe get up into that 4 or 5 game as a ceiling. I don't know that they can get quite to a 3 seed.
8: Yeah, it would be tough.
9: It'd be really nice if they could. But I pulled this up real quick. John Rothstein, the CBS College Basketball Insider, put out his Big Ten preseason power rankings, and he has Ohio State 7th.
8: Okay.
9: I'm okay with that. He goes Illinois, Michigan State, Michigan, USC. I'm high on USC this year too. UCLA, which I find very interesting. They've got a they've got a really stud international guy that's going to have to play in college for 2 years. And I believe his name is Nikola. I was so high on it now. I'm drawing a blank on his last name, but there are a bunch of pieces jumbled together. So right. I don't know that I could quite get on them at five. I think that would be interesting. Then Purdue at six and then Ohio State at seven. I think looking at this, I think their ceiling could be four in the Big Ten.
8: Really? It could get up to four. Wow.
9: I think they're very competitive with USC, UCLA, and Purdue. I feel like they're all very even right there.
8: Can you look it up for me on that side, Nate? Is competitive a word? Because I think he just made up a word there. And I think he meant to say comparable.
9: Yeah.
8: But he did say competitive. I think competitive is an actual word.
9: I'm talking fast. I'm sorry.
8: No, it's okay. I love the enthusiasm. I got overly excited.
26: Competable is most likely an accidental misspelling of compatible.
8: Okay, compatible. But he was saying comparable. Comparable is what he was trying to say. Okay, that's fine.
9: Now I'm sweating.
8: No, don't sweat. It's okay. I'm just saying. Look, honestly, like my insecurities, I wondered if it was a word I should have known. So now I feel better about that. I got the thing right with Larry Fitzgerald. Now I got competable right. I'm 2 for 2. Hey, that's a good day. Like Jim Valvano, that's a heck of a day. That's what that is right there. And Ohio State's thing, by the way, where they finish the Big Ten, let's say they do finish seventh, whatever, sixth.
9: Mm-hmm.
8: They obviously have a chance to make up some ground on their seed based on how they do in the Big Ten tournament then. And it feels to me like they've got enough depth this year, especially in the backcourt.
9: Absolutely.
8: If everyone stays healthy, I think the backcourt depth is going to be a huge benefit for them when it gets to the Big Ten tournament.
9: Yes, I agree. And by the way, the name is Nikola Kustrica for UCLA.
8: Traditional spelling.
9: Name to monitor. But no, I agree with you. I think from what I've seen in practices, the bench is going to be significantly better.
8: Mm-hmm.
9: They were awful, one of the worst teams in the country. And the guards, Jimmy Williams, Curtis Givens III, like those guys are going to be nice pieces off the bench that are going to give them a boost of energy. I did have three things that I wanted to hear about from the trip to Puerto Rico.
8: Okay.
9: And those are how Mobley and Justin Pippen look in the backcourt together.
8: Right.
9: They've looked nice in practices. They've, like, the energy together, how that chemistry looks has looked really good in practices. How does that translate? Does Mobley's leadership and defensive energy also translate down in, like, in a live game setting? Like, I know it's an exhibition. It's against the Puerto Ricans.
8: Right.
9: And, like, how is it's not a live game, but like you're treating it like a live game.
8: Sure.
9: Like it's not against your teammates. It's not scrimmaging against them.
8: Right.
9: So I'm anxious to see how that is. What is Anthony Thompson's confidence level? What does that look like? Is he shooting the ball a lot? Is he shooting at a good percentage? Does he look comfortable out there? I think that'd be for a five-star freshman. I think he can compete with Amari Bynum to be the number two option on this team behind Mobley. And he should, as a five-star as well.
8: Yeah.
9: So I'm anxious to see what that turns out. And then does anyone in the front court try to separate themselves? Does Ojanwana kind of like look like that physical monster?
8: Right. That's a big one. Yeah.
9: Or does Yelovich kind of come in and just kind of take over that starting spot and kind of run away with it, do a bunch of other things? Then Ojanwana and Ngovin are the guys coming off the bench to be a key role pieces there for them.
8: You guys have both seen the video by now of the bison throwing that old guy up in the air, right?
9: Yes.
26: Yes.
8: Okay. Would you have viewed that differently and maybe laughed more if that old person was, in fact, Mick Cronin? I think I would. I'm not saying I wish that upon him, but I think that I would laugh at that video more if it was him that got thrown in the air by a bison.
9: I think I would, too.
8: All right. Fair enough. We're all on the same page, then. That's fine. Coming up next, Browns head coach Todd Monken talked about the QB situation. And to quote the great Todd from Wedding Crashers, what exactly is our situation, Dad? We'll do that next, Fan Sports Saturday.
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13: Good morning, happy Saturday, as well as happy first day of August. We're tracking showers and storms throughout the day today. Highs today right around 79 degrees, low 80s. We are 10 weather impact alert today for your Saturday, just because, hey, there's a lot of outdoor events today and we want to keep you safe. I'm your 10 weather impact meteorologist, Lily Aldridge, with 97.1 The Fan.
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14: Fan Sports Saturday. It's Tito. It's Reimer. It's Nate. It's raining. All the YouTube thing, you see you walk right up there in front of the screens here shortly. You look like changing the channels. You got right up there in the camera.
15: Oh, really?
14: Oh, yeah. It's a good look.
15: Fantastic. I'm not up to that.
14: There you go. It is raining outside. I saw that the tower cam. Looks like it's raining pretty hard out there. It's not raining quarterbacks in Cleveland, but there are some over there. There are four of them competing for the job right now. That would be Deshaun Watson, Shedeur Sanders, Dylan Gabriel, Talen Green. Todd Monken talked, and here's what he had to say about all four quarterbacks.

0: competing for the starting job with the Browns.
1: And I think I said it in the spring is that everybody on the roster competes. I mean, you're in the NFL. I mean, equal reps doesn't mean you're not going to compete. Obviously, you don't have as many opportunities. You got to take advantage of the opportunities that you get. But you never know how it's going to go at any position. Minor injuries are a part of training camp. So guys go down, their shoulder's a little sore, and Dylan comes in, someone comes in and plays well, or another position. Again, we have to divide the reps up according to the depth chart. In a perfect world in camp, me personally, I would prefer the ones get 50%, the twos get 33%, and the threes get 17%, and somewhere the other guys got to fill in. Can you always count on that? No. And so the more those guys start to see them with the ones, then you can kind of anticipate they're our starters.
0: Deshaun Watson has had some interception issues the first couple of days of camp. Sounds like Shedeur Sanders has looked better, looked pretty good so far. If your starting quarterback is Dylan Gabriel, your season's already over.
2: I thought I heard Bo Bishop say he looked pretty good.
0: If Dylan Gabriel is your starting quarterback, I believe your season's over. Now, you know, that goes back to your college basketball thing now, okay? Because, like,
2: Here we go.
0: No, this is not going to be a jab. But, like, I look at it and think, like, you know, if Deshaun looks bad, God, it's a bad quarterback. You know, it should never happen. It shouldn't be on the team, whatever. If you tell me Dylan Gabriel looks like, oh, it's a fake. It's only preseason. I mean, of course, it's practice. Like, it's the threes. What's he doing there? Threes and fours, whatever it is. But it's going to be interesting to see how all this plays out with the quarterback situation in Cleveland. I can't believe it. Dylan Gabriel might look good. I don't see, from what I saw last year with Dylan Gabriel, I can't see him being a viable option starting quarterback.
2: No.
0: Unless all you want to do is draft a quarterback next year.
2: Yeah. Well, that's what I was going to ask is, do you feel a different level of approach for the Browns going into the season depending on who they go with? Like, if they go with Deshaun, if they go with Deshaun, I feel like they're trying to maximize on what he has left and try to get some wins out of him and maybe make a push, even though I don't feel like the roster is there to make a push. But if you go with Shedeur, then you're kind of selling on, like, okay, like we can start him, see if there's anything this year to determine if we want to go with another quarterback in this year's draft.
0: So what my take on this has been all along is the nightmare scenario for Cleveland is to not know who your starting quarterback is for 2027 when this season ends. Okay. And so, like, if you play Deshaun Watson the entire season, and let's say you go, and I say as a Steelers fans, let's say you go Pittsburgh style and go 8-9 or 9-8, whatever.
2: Yeah.
0: And maybe miss the playoffs, maybe whatever it is. No matter what, though, with Deshaun Watson as your quarterback, Deshaun's a free agent after this year.
2: Yeah.
0: Okay. So now, if you've played Deshaun all these games and got you to 9-8, are you ecstatic about it? Because you still know about Shedeur. You don't have a high draft pick. And Watson's leaving. He's not going to say, you know what? I robbed from you guys. I'm going to take a lot less money. If Watson leads this Browns team to 9-8, there will be people out there. It means he played well. There will be people out there that will line up to get him.
2: Yeah.
0: And how pissed would Browns fans be if the Browns paid for McGinn?
2: I think that's what I was thinking. Like, that might be the most Browns thing is if they go with Deshaun, or they go with I just combined Deshaun Watson and Shedeur Sanders, Deshaun.
0: I know.
2: If they go with Watson.
0: Yes.
2: And they're going to get 8 or 9 wins.
0: Right.
2: And then they're going to be in position to pay him a lot more money again.
0: Or you're drafting middle.
2: And you're not in a good draft position.
0: No. That's what I'm saying. Like, this is the Browns. If I think they are idiots for even entertaining the thought of having Deshaun as your almost. I think they are idiots for entertaining the fact of having Deshaun as your starting quarterback. If there was like a team option, maybe.
2: Yeah.
0: Then it makes sense. But there's no way. And if you're a Browns fan, let's say he goes 9-8. Let's say you get to the playoffs and lose your first round game. Are you really that happy?
2: Yes.
0: Because you're going to lose Deshaun.
2: Okay, if you're going to lose this round, then
0: he's not coming back.
2: Yeah.
0: Do you want to? Here's the thing. Do you want him back? Like, won't you fear dirty?
2: I think you would want him back if he, because you got a fully healthy year of Deshaun Watson and he got you to the playoffs. There's potential there. There's movement there to believe that, okay, maybe he can still be the guy.
0: Yeah.
2: But yeah, he might not want to do it in Cleveland.
0: But as a Browns fan, I would feel, again, Steelers fan who went through the Roethlisberger crap. Okay. I would feel very weird saying, man, hope we keep Deshaun. After all the crap that's gone on, all the stuff you gave up to get this guy, because then the next Browns thing that would happen is they would sign him and then an allegation comes out or he tears another Achilles, one or the other.
2: You know what's going to happen?
0: What's that?
2: They're going to go 9-8.
0: Yep.
2: They're going to lose in the playoffs.
0: Okay.
2: And Deshaun's going to go be your quarterback.
0: No. Don't even joke about that. We cannot have that.
2: But there's going to be an opening after this year.
0: I can't believe that's why I think the Browns, like if I'm the Browns, I say, you know what? Shador's our guy. We're going to see what he's got this year.
2: You are fully in a rebuild.
0: Yeah.
2: Put your focus and attention on that.
0: Yes.
2: Shador's younger. He's still has some potential and some upside that you can maybe build around. He showed flashes last year.
0: Yeah.
2: It wasn't all great.
0: Right.
2: But there's still something to build there if you're going into this year and he's still a strong option for you to be the starting quarterback. I think if I'm the Browns, I'm starting Shador and just buying all in on that rebuild, building around him, getting all the draft picks that you can.
0: Right.
2: And drafting well. That's the important thing too. You got to draft well, and then maybe 5 years from now, 3 years from now, they're kind of in that position where, okay, we can really make a big jump at this.
0: This just doesn't seem hard to me because, okay, you start Deshaun. There's several things that could happen and most of them are bad.
2: Mm-hmm.
0: Okay. You start Sanders. You say, Sanders, you're our starting quarterback the entire season. If the Browns do well, say they go 7-10 and Sanders looks good.
2: Yeah.
0: You've got your quarterback of the future.
2: Exactly.
0: If Sanders does poorly, guess what? You go 3-14 and you're going to draft your quarterback of the future.
2: Yeah.
0: The Watson stuff screws everything up.
2: I feel like this time next year, they're going to be right back in the same position.
0: So do I.
2: Not knowing who their quarterback is in 2027.
0: You know, and let's say they start off, let's say under Watson, they start off 3-7, and then say, you know what, we're turning it over to Sanders.
2: Mm-hmm.
0: Well, the team may have given up already, so we're not sure if you're really going to see what you would see from Sanders if they're playing at the beginning of the season for real meaningful games.
2: Yeah. Yeah, it's tough. It's a very, very tough spot to be in. And like Todd Monken, it's his first year with the team, so it's just going to be a roller coaster, I feel like. You're going to be right back in this position again, I fear.
0: We're having this whole conversation. Nate is over there being inappropriately excited, just looking at Joe Burrow highlights.
3: It's nice seeing a quarterback that can complete passes downfield. It's wonderful.
2: He's got to stay healthy first, though.
0: All I can think of is that's. I thought of the whole thing. Nate's not chiming at all. I see Nate just sitting like, I've got Burrow. I've got 43-year-old Rodgers, and who the hell knows behind that? I wish it'd be Will Howard. Will Howard looked good, I guess, in practice the other day, but Mason Rudolph's getting the snaps with the twos, but there's positive things coming out of camp.
2: I think it's either going to be Deshaun or Baker for you.
0: It's not going to be Deshaun. I could see Baker. I could see Baker. Yes. And I could see, I think Baker, and I'd be fine with that. I like Baker. I do like Baker Mayfield. I think he could be a good quarterback for Pittsburgh.
2: He would fit the Pittsburgh mentality.
0: I think so too. And plus the fact that just the other added part of it, he could stick it to the Browns twice every year.
2: Exactly.
0: You know, that's the other part too. It's like, no, I'm okay with some bitterness. Roethlisberger did to the Browns after they passed him in the draft.
2: Yeah.
0: For a whole career.
2: It's crazy to me that the Bucs aren't, and like, I mean, Baker has showed enough to me to be their guy.
0: Yeah.
2: Yeah. I don't know. It's just, I know you probably can't win a Super Bowl with him, but you can be a playoff team every year with him.
0: Sure.
2: So why not build around that and give him the money and then also give him some nice, because them losing Mike Evans, Vita Vey wants out.
0: Yeah.
2: Like they are, I feel like they're slowly trending into a rebuild.
0: Coming up next, Tyler Danberg's going to join us, get his take on where things are at with Ohio State football. That's next. Fan Sports Saturday on the Fan.
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0: Fan Sports Saturday. Let's head out to the Bryant Heating Cooling System Fan Guest Hotline. I've got a young budding superstar to my right, and now I have a young budding superstar on the fan guest hotline here. Tyler Danberg joins us. Tyler, football season is upon us. We, as I stated in the opener of the show, that we will every Thursday for the rest of the calendar year, there will be some form of a football game, be it NFL or college football. What is it about this Ohio State football team you are most excited about seeing?
13: Tito, Jacob, great to be with you guys. What I am most excited about is this offense. I think when you look at the weapons that is at Julian Sands' disposal, you know, hearing Jeremiah Smith say this week at Big Ten Media Days that this is probably the deepest wide receiver room that he has been a part of in now his 3 years at Ohio State. I mean, how can that not get you fired up before the calendar even flips to August? Because he's been part of some pretty doggone good wide receiver rooms, especially the one in his freshman year. So I think that a lot of weapons coming back. I think with the depth, you know, offensive line is going to be so interesting, and I think they've got a lot of different options for what they can do, and they're pretty deep. And then what the tight ends have to prove after a really good year and losing Max Clair and Will Kaczmarek, but there's just so many options at wide receiver. And then Arthur Smith, how can he unlock even more in Julian Sands and get the ball to the many weapons that he's going to get to play around with?
2: Tyler, Big Ten Media Days just went on last week. You and I cut up a lot of sound from it, and I'm not going to take all credit because you did most of it. But what was the most interesting thing that you think you cut up or heard from, whether it's from Ohio State or from any of the other coaches?
13: Well, first off, we did that together. We're in this together. It's a team effort. But I think the most interesting thing was how much love strength and conditioning coach Mick Marotti got from Ryan Day. And Coach Mick is such a key piece to the Ohio State program ever since Urban Meyer brought him over from the University of Florida. But as much credit as he's gotten over the years, you could tell Ryan Day was so intentional with the love he gave Mick, because really the weight room is probably where a lot of this team came together this summer. And with 51 newcomers, that is a hallmark. So I was really interested to hear Ryan Day say, quote, "What Mick Marotti does in the summer and in the weight room, that's the backbone of our program." And then the other thing, too, was to hear more about legacy, the summer reading that Ryan Day chose for his team to read. I know in years past they've used texts such as chop wood, carry water. And I think to hear about legacy a little bit more, the story of the All Blacks rugby team, was really interesting perspective to hear from Coach Day and from the players as well. And it's just one of those things, guys, that we've seen in the development of Ryan Day as a head coach. He's not just building teams, he's building a program.
0: Tyler Danberg joins us here on the Bryant Heating Cooling System Fan Guest Hotline. Sideline reporter for Ohio State football, also calls the women's basketball games for Ohio State and the baseball games. And Tyler, when I have to believe if you ask any head coach, they will tell you they hope that a game does not hang in the balance and it comes down to special teams, but that could happen at some point this season. It's all happened last season. Do you have more confidence in the special teams this year than what we saw last year?
13: Absolutely. And I think part of the reason why is Robbie Disher coming in as a special teams coordinator. I remember, you know, last year, one of the things that we'll do for Skip Mossick's college football show, Jacob and Nate and I will cut up sound for the Big Ten coaches. And Brett Bielema would talk about Robbie Disher almost every single week, just raved about him. And I think what was so interesting too, Robbie Disher at Illinois, he was actually the special teams coordinator and tight ends coach. So that could be another extra voice as well in Keenan Bailey's room. But I think that bringing in a full-on special teams coordinator is just going to allow things to be streamlined even more, and it's another one of those things in the development of Ryan Day becoming more of the CEO. He's got another voice that can really take over an entire unit. Then bringing in Connor Hawkins, that solidifies a veteran presence, but also a guy with a big leg, great accuracy, and you can tell that he's got no pulse when it comes to game-winning kicks, because he's got three game-winning kicks and of the 50-plus yard variety. Joe McGuire in the spring. Now, Joe McGuire has not had to punt much. He's had probably one of the lower punt attempts in college football over the last 2 years among starting punters. But, you know, one thing that he said that he was working on is distance and hang time. And so if he can continue to be more efficient in the punt game, that could really be big, because you can bury teams if you have to play the field position game with this offense and with this team. I can't imagine they're going to be playing many field position games, but they have it in their back pocket if they had to. I'm really excited about Connor Hawkins and what he can add. And then I'm excited to see who's going to be returning kicks. Obviously, Brandon Innes is coming back, and he's going to take punts most likely. I remember in the spring, Jeremiah Smith was even getting some punt return reps. And then Dazee Jones, another guy, taking some punt return reps. But then in terms of kick returns, you know, I think with special teams, Ryan Day has said a lot of guys that make their big bones in terms of being great players in 3 to 4 year careers, they get their start in special teams. Can Legend Bay be a guy that makes his presence known early on returning kicks? Who knows? But I'm excited to see how that figures itself out.
2: Tyler, training camp gets started later this week. I'm sure you're going to be out there and creating a whole bunch of content for us here at The Fan. But what are some of the biggest things that you're interested in seeing this week at training camp?
13: I want to see who steps up in terms of the leadership department, who makes a big presence known in terms of voice. Jeremiah Smith has talked about building up his voice. We know what the returning captains, Brandon Innes and Austin Saravelle, they're going to bring. You know, excited to see a little bit more of that on-field fire that Julian Sain has brought to the table. You know, Ryan Day talked about the different look that's in his eyes. Excited to see what he looks like in training camp number three for him, but number two as a guy either who has the starting role or is vying for the starting role. And then in terms of positions, excited to see guys where the offensive line shakes out. What are the combinations that they're using? Are they going to have guys repping at left tackle like Ian Moore? Where's Austin Sarveld going to rep? It's training camp, so you'd have to think maybe he's kind of floating all over to see where the best fit is. And then linebackers as well. I'm really excited to see Christian Allegro, because the last time we saw him, the dude was playing with a broken arm, and he had a cast on. That was one of the more incredible performances that I could remember seeing, just in terms of guts. And he's also, you know, a 6'4", 6'5", really tall linebacker who can play off the ball and maybe even come off the edge. So I'm excited to see how he kind of fits with Matt Patricia's system and all the linebackers, just given when you lose two top 10 linebackers, you know, who steps up, and to see Peyton Pierce in that traditional Mike linebacker role. I'm just excited. It's here, guys. August 1st. I mean, there's a different chill in the air. It's raining right now. It's a little bit cooler. So bring it on.
2: Tyler, another one real quick. I want to flip it to the hoops side of things, because there was some big news last night with the fifth year for college athletes getting granted. And since you cover women's basketball as well, it's kind of some news for the women's basketball team with Tiana Todd looking for that extra fifth year. Well, now it sounds like she has it. Do you think there's a world where she comes back to Ohio State? And is it a piece that maybe the women's basketball team needs too?
13: Well, it could be huge for just the roster size, Jacob. I think what T brings to the table, and I know that, you know, the numbers didn't really carry over from her last year at Boston College when she was fourth in the country in 3-point field goal percentage. But, you know, she's just a great person, great personality, great person to have around, and maybe she can take another step. I think the speed of Ohio State's program under Kevin McGuff, it could be a little bit of a transition for everybody, and maybe year two in that system could be great. You look at the roster size just as a whole, and I think this is where Tiana Todd can make a big impact. Is just, you know, if she were to come back because of this new legislation, that puts the roster size at 11 and then possibly 12 with the reports of Sidney Mobley, who committed to Ohio State, possibly being able to reclassify. Remember when she committed and announced her commitment, there were reports of possibly reclassification, and that would put the roster to 12. You know, that could be really big, because they just have more personnel that they can choose from. But whatever Tiana decides to do, if she were to opt and come back for a fifth year, you know, we're wishing for the best for her, and that could certainly be a big boost for the Buckeyes.
0: Tyler, I don't know when the actual official date was, but I know 1 year ago today you tweeted out that you are really excited to join the 97.1 The Fan and Learfield as play-by-play broadcaster for Ohio State women's basketball, baseball, and football sideline reporter. So a year ago you made that announcement public. I just want you to know probation year is now over, so you get graded a lot harder now, so you better be damn good this year again.
13: Thanks, Tito. I'm
3: tell her I have the same radio anniversary.
13: Thanks, guys. It's been an absolute blast working with you all, and excited for year two.
0: All right. Gloves are off now. All right.
3: Thanks, Tyler. No, Tito starts burying
0: them. No. We're not going to play nice anymore in the sandbox. Hey, thanks, buddy. We'll talk again soon.
13: Sounds great, guys. Happy football season.
0: There we go. It's Tyler Dayberg. Your anniversary is today also?
3: It is. 16 years.
0: Oh, wait. Okay, yeah. I was going to say, it wasn't a year. I know you've been here longer than that.
3: No, you're in radio 16 years.
0: Yeah. 16 years. I got you. Good for you. That's
2: nice.
0: Awesome.
2: Congrats.
0: I've got, because of my current past transgressions, I've got like four anniversaries here, I think, is what I've got. I am forever a contender for former employee of the quarter. So anyway, coming up next, if you go out to dinner with a guy whose first name is former Ohio State wide receiver, make sure they pick up the tab. We'll tell you why next. Fan Sports Saturday on The Fan.
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0: Either of you remember the show Highly Questionable with Dan Le Batard?
3: No. I remember it existed.
0: Okay. Dan Le Batard, very well respected reporter for a long time, Miami, and does his own show and all this stuff. Now, he has a show on ESPN. It was a half-hour show. It led into Around the Horn and then PTI. And Le Batard he brought his dad onto the show as a co-host. And his dad became more popular than Le Batard. He was hysterical, an old Cuban man who couldn't pronounce things correctly, but was like hysterical and beloved and became a big part of their show. I think we're on the brink of doing that with Todd Father. I see Todd Father now getting all kinds of questions in the chat. It might be Todd Father might be the new Poppy was the name of Le Batard. Goodness. It was Poppy. Dan Le Batard and Poppy. It could be we may have to start calling the Todd Father Poppy.
2: No, he's always the Todd Father.
0: No, I'm saying he might be that guy, though. I'm sorry. Let me call him that. I meant just like refer to him that way.
2: I see what you did.
0: I think that the two of them are remotable. Or whatever the word was. I can't remember what's happening. Anyway.
2: Compatible.
0: That's what they were. Sorry. Yes. So the final segment of the program. Thanks to everyone for joining us today. Thank you to Tim May. Thank you to your highness. Go check it out. WeWinYouWin.com. He makes money. He shows you he makes money. He backs it up. You can see everything he does. He makes money. Tim May, him, and then also Tyler Danberg for joining us as well. He was celebrating a year here with the fan. Good for him. 16 years. For our man Nate over there as well. Bobby Carpenter's birthday. And as I heard from you, Roy Williams.
2: It's also Roy Williams' birthday.
0: Roy Williams' birthday as well.
2: Yes. Yeah. Happy birthday to the GOAT.
0: Yes, for sure. And thanks to all people in the chat for joining us as well. The Buckeye replay comes up after this. Scott McMullen's rally against Penn State from 2003. Do we ever have a Buckeye replay where Ohio State loses the game?
3: I don't think I've ever heard one.
0: Okay. I wondered if we. I'm not saying we have to. I understand why. I get it. But there can be great Buckeye games where they've lost, right? Can it be still a great game? Right?
2: I think the Clemson.
3: By literal definition, yes.
2: Unfortunately, the Clemson game in the Fiesta Bowl was a great game.
3: Georgia.
2: Yes, yeah. That was a great game, too.
0: Ohio State receivers. We just had a recent Chris Olave signed. A four-year extension worth up to $132 million, $90 million guaranteed. His agents, Drew Rosenhaus and Jason Rosenhaus, who are absolutely the Reimer and Todd father of agents, because I assume it's a father-son thing, Drew Rosenhaus and Jason Rosenhaus. Yeah. Anyway, so he's got that deal now, puts him under contract through 2030. It is the biggest contract the Saints have given a wide receiver since Michael Thomas got a then-record five-year deal. I think he also may have gone to TOSU.
2: Oh, that's right.
0: He got a five-year deal worth up to $20 million a year back in 2019. Wow. Over the last 2 years, JSN, Olave, Wilson, Garrett Wilson, Terry McLaurin have signed contracts worth a combined $527.6 million.
3: And oh yeah, Emeka Ebuka is still on his rookie deal.
0: Yes.
2: Yep. And Carnell Tate just went fourth overall.
0: Yeah.
2: It's pretty nice to be it pays pretty nice to be an Ohio State receiver.
0: Not too bad.
2: Yeah.
0: Not too bad.
2: We looked into this when the news came out. Mm-hmm. Beamer and I, as he called it on the Buckeye Show, did some deep journalism. And so Jackson Smith and Jigba, 4 years, $168.6 million, as you alluded to with what they're getting. 4 years, $132 million for Chris Olave. Garrett Wilson, 4 years, $130 million. Terry McLaurin, 3 years, $97 million. We combined those four that are on that got extensions. These four receivers have had a combined 34 different quarterbacks throw them the ball in their careers.
0: That's amazing.
2: And they're now getting combining for over $500 million.
0: That's an incredible stat. That really is.
2: That is a lot of quarterbacks. And this is, I think, since 2019, because that was when Terry McLaurin was drafted.
0: Yeah, came out. Yeah. Yeah. It's
2: so what, 7 years?
0: Yeah.
2: 7 years and 34 different quarterbacks. And they are four of the richest wide receivers in the league.
0: And do you want to hear the biggest?
2: They're still getting out of that? These.
0: Not one of them ever played for the Browns. You think all the Browns quarterbacks they've had, you would think you play 34 just in the 7 years, then you'd have 34 different quarterbacks, but not one.
2: And it's amazing that the best one of the quarterbacks, that you can maybe, like athletic-wise, maybe Jaden Daniels, but I mean, Sam Darnold's a Super Bowl champion now.
0: He is,
2: and
0: you're
2: it's
0: right.
2: Crazy, still crazy to say that.
0: Darnold's won 14 games in each of the last two regular seasons.
2: Yeah.
0: And so they go, okay, that then it goes to like in the system. Is it the coaching staff around him? Because it's not like, you know, we talk about the Fickell being on the hot seat. It's not like Fickell all of a sudden forgot how to coach football. Fickell's a good football coach.
2: Mm-hmm.
0: Different situation. Made a couple other decisions personnel-wise he probably would take back. But like, is Sam Darnold, has he always been a good quarterback?
3: You look a lot better when JSN is getting the ball.
2: Yeah.
0: Yes, that's true. Yeah.
2: Yeah, that's true.
0: Ricky Pearsall, speaking of wide receivers, you remember last year, Ricky Pearsall got shot in a robbery attempt.
2: Yes.
0: And this was like preseason.
2: It was right before the season, I thought.
0: Came back and played.
2: Yeah.
0: Okay. After getting shot, he got Tupac'd. Okay. Still came back and played. Now he's going to miss this upcoming season because of a knee injury. How bad is that? If, I got shot, I can play, but now I can't play because of a knee injury. It sounds like it's just,
3: it sounds like a downgrade in terms of importance.
0: It does. Like, do you think now he's like, man, wish we just got shot again. You know, it's like, think about it. Instead of a knee injury.
2: Did you hear about the Bengals tight end, Eric All Jr.?
0: What was his?
2: Yeah. He was in Greece on a vacation.
0: Yeah.
2: And he got ran over by a truck. And he popped up and he said, I'm ready to go. He said it boosted his confidence for the season. He's fine.
3: I survived. I get in my truck. He's What's fine. A linebacker going to do?
2: Yeah, he's ready to go. Him getting hit by a truck in Greece on vacation, he survived it. He's okay. And is now mentally ready to go in the season.
0: See, now, how would you put that on the injury report perhaps during the season? Like, it was like, you know, so-and-so, it's like, hit by truck, questionable. You know, Pearsall knee, out for season. Pearsall shot, back in 2 weeks.
2: No, for Eric Gall, it's hit by truck, ready to go.
0: Yeah, ready to go, active. You're right. You're right. That's fair. Yeah. We have concussion protocols. Do we have hit by truck protocols?
2: No.
0: If you get blasted by a truck, do you have to pass some other kind of like neurological test or anything like that? Or,
2: I mean, I would think that you have to get...
3: I would think full body scan is involved here when you're hit by a truck.
2: Yeah. I think it happened in July, and like he was clearly fine. He spoke with the media about it. Like he's at training camp. He's ready to go. Was perfectly fine from getting hit by a truck.
0: I can't. Wow. Any damage to the truck? Do we know that? Do we know what the truck did? The truck sustain? Is the truck questionable? It is the truck on IR, or did they have to Barbaro the truck and just put it down right there on the spot with a bullet?
2: Might have. I don't know. I would be anxious. I want someone to put out a picture of like the size of the dent that he made in the truck.
3: Did he check if he could leap tall buildings in a single bound falling? Oh, something.
0: That's we talked about Dean Cain, by the way. His birthday was yesterday. You know, played Superman in the series. Yeah. He also played, I think, like safety in college. It's like if you'd think you'd be better than that if you were Superman. Right. If all you do is play safety,
2: That's what I would do if I got hit by a truck and like I got up from it fine and like didn't have anything, I would just like immediately start testing my spidey senses. I'm invincible.
0: Thank you, Jacob. It was a great show today.
2: Yeah, fun.
0: Thank you to you, Nate. Thank you to all of our guests. Folks, make sure you stick around. Hey, Buckeyes win against Penn State from 2003. That's next.
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23: It is always a great Saturday to listen to a classic Buckeye football broadcast. We are so glad you are here with us today. We are going back 23 years. The season after that famed 2002 campaign that brought a national championship back to Columbus. We are in the early stages of November, actually the first day of November. November 1, 2003, the Buckeyes are going to Happy Valley to play Penn State. And there was a lot that happened in this script. Craig Krenzel, your starting quarterback, incurs an injury, so in comes a backup to help the Buckeyes take care of business, a man that's been covering Buckeye football for a long time, for decades. He is Tim May. He's here to get us up to speed on where things were that season and this game in particular. Tim, thank you so much for doing it. Love catching up and listening to a Buckeye football broadcast. Glad to have you here.
31: Hey, always a pleasure, Tim. You know that. I'm doing extremely well, and whenever you can hear the, I think Paul Keels is on this call, right? So whenever you can hear Paul Keels doing a classic game, it's great.
23: Indeed, Paul's been on the call for a couple of years at this point. You'll hear Keels and Jim Lachey. We know they're on that 2002 championship call because it's one of the great ones in Buckeye football history with Jim yelling and all that good stuff. But before we dive into this game, specifically Penn State hosting the Buckeyes, take us through just a little bit of the vibe check, because clearly it wasn't just that they were coming off the national championship run. There were definitely a lot of storylines for Buckeye football off the field as well as what was going on the field, where they'd incurred one loss already, had a loss to Wisconsin, but still had a lot of things that were in front of them.
31: No, the vibe the entire 2003 season was very odd, because obviously you had the ongoing situation, investigation with Maurice Claret, and things kept popping up every now and then, you know, and obviously he wasn't allowed to be on that team, and that caused some consternation. I remember being at a captain's when Jim Tressel announced the captains to us. I think we were in Ohio Stadium when that happened, and the bottom line is the questions were about what was going on out the field more than it was what was going on the field. I remember Craig Krenzel getting a little, irritated by all of that, but it was just a weird season to cover because you had like 3 or 4 stories going on at once. And this team never seemed to be what it could have been, because number one, you lost Maurice Claret, obviously one of the stars of the 2002 team. And then on top of that, it just, I don't know, it was, you take one guy out of a situation and the dominoes kind of don't fall like they did the year before. And that's exactly what you felt with this team. This team just could have been special, but didn't quite get there.
1: You talk about not having a guy like Maurice Clarett, but when you took a look at that offense in 2003, mentioning still having Krenzel, who was just sort of a magical guy, maybe never was going to wow us in the stat department, but always, you know, go back to the Purdue game, which we listened to this season on Buckeye Replay in that 2002 season, he could always make a play for you, and they had much better wide receivers than I think we give credit to when you look at the history of Buckeye football.
31: Oh, yeah, absolutely. I mean, when people ask me about the great wide receivers in Ohio State history, where do you start and where do you stop, right? I mean, that's more of the deal. But the thing with Krenzel was, too, I mean, you would have thought with the way things swung that not having a Coretta around, that Jim Tressel would have been more prone to maybe let Craig Krenzel throw the ball a little bit more, for want of another term. And that never seemed to take place, but you're exactly right. This was still a loaded team. I mean, you look at their defense, you know, great players who had come back from that 2002 national championship team. And it just, like I said, this team didn't have the magic that the 2002 team had for whatever reason. And this game we're about to talk about was a great example of that.
1: We're going to do that. We'll take a quick pause here, and we'll get into this game. It's Ohio State at Penn State, starting off November in that 2003 season. We're talking with Tim May about it. More coming up here. It's Buckeye Replay on The Fan.
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1: We are getting set to listen to another Ohio State comeback special. It's 2003. We are on the road at a Penn State team that you gotta beat to keep everything that you want still in front of you in this season. And we're catching up with Tim May, longtime Buckeye football reporter, as we're set to listen to the broadcast. Now, Tim, we mentioned this is a comeback game. Craig Krenzel's going to go down with an injury. The backup quarterback is Scott McMullen. How much did Buckeye Nation know about Scott McMullen at this time? Because I could argue from year to year, as a fan base, we're either really aware of who our backup quarterback is, or if we're locked into an amazing starter, we might not be giving a lot of thought to who that guy is. But what did you know about Scott?
31: Well, he was almost in the right place, wrong time, or wrong place, right time. I mean, that's what Scott McMullen, obviously came from Granville, led them to that ridiculous undefeated season, got recruited by Ohio State, and John Cooper labeled him at one point the gunslinger, because this guy could throw the ball, man. It was cool to watch him throw the ball. You know, and there was always this undercurrent with Craig Krenzel. It wasn't of Craig Krenzel's doing, but I mean, like I said, Jim Tressel would not commit to throwing the ball on a big time basis unless he absolutely had to. And that was, it kind of bothered you. And then you looked at McMullen, you could watch him throw in practice and stuff, and you just go, man, this guy got a very talented arm. If he ever gets his shot, what could he do? Well, he finally got his shot. And then, you know, I'll just jump ahead. You know, after this game, the big question was, why not play Scott McMullen more? Which I think irritated, I like to use that term, irritated Craig Krenzel because, you know, all Craig Krenzel had done was lead the team to the national championship the year before, taking a shot at the goal line from Jonathan Vilma, which I still feel, I don't know if Craig Krenzel still feels it in that game, but the bottom line is he was just tough as nails and clutch it, about as clutch of quarterback as ever come down the pike. But you always wanted to see what Scott McMullen could do, and finally, in this game, we got to see it.
1: I mean, you talk about the plays that Scott McMullen was able to make. I mean, he plays the entire second half. Craig right. Krenzel had the 78-yard, or Zamaitis had the 78-yard interception return. He picks off Craig Krenzel and runs it right. back the other way. So you're in a big hole here. Penn State gets a big defensive play. And the two touchdown passes to Michael Jenkins, like, they were not just the plays, but the drives that Scott McMullen led. I mean, if you think about, if you're only going to get a few shots to step out onto the field when you're a Buckeye quarterback and show what you can do, we can think of Kenny Guyton, who had, you know, more than a cup of coffee because of how many games he had to play in. But there is a special place in our hearts as Buckeye fans for backup quarterbacks that come in and do their job and lead the team to big victories. And this is what you have here today.
31: Yeah, they came back from 10 points down on the road at Penn State. I mean, and that was not a great Penn State team by any stretch. But so it was a little bit surprising, but it wasn't because, you know, there's just something. Sometimes when this team would go to Ohio State, would go to Penn State, some weird stuff always seemed to happen. I mean, in one form or fashion, usually it favored Penn State. But the cool with which Scott McMullen went into that game and then performed was cool because – I think you already said his stats. He was like, what, 12 out of 17, threw two touchdown passes to Michael Jenkins. Like you said, one of the he's up there, in my opinion, in the pantheon with any other big-time wide receiver in Ohio State history. But, you know, in a pinch, always sort of those two seasons when you're in a pinch, you always threw the ball to Michael Jenkins. He always seemed to catch it. And he did so that game. I mean, it was a tremendous, actually, come-from-behind victory in a situation that probably didn't need to be that way.
1: Tim, we can talk about this being a year coming off of a national championship season, and there's no Maurice Claret and all that noise, but there was still a lot of talent that was back from that team. And we're talking about Michael Jenkins, one of the best wide receivers in the history of the program. Emeka Ebuka was close. He still did not break his record, so he's still the all-time leading receiver in the history of Ohio State. Some great defensive players that we're all very fond of as well.
31: Oh, absolutely. I mean, Will Smith was still on the team. He was one of the captains. You just looked across the defense. It was like chock full of big-time players. And then offensively, obviously, Krenzel, Maurice Claret, really the two stars of that 2002 national championship team. But then you throw Michael Jenkins in there. And the thing about Michael Jenkins was he was a tremendous trackster, I was going to say track star, but trackster along with everything else. But he was always really quiet, you know, not a guy that really thumped his own chest and stuff. And so it was cool to see him get his moment in this game, just like he did, obviously, in the national championship game.
1: Let's not wait any longer. I'm ready to listen to another Buckeye football broadcast. That's what we're here to do on Buckeye Replay. Tim May, longtime Buckeye football reporter, thanks so much for helping us get ready for this one today, man.
31: Always a pleasure. You know that, Timbo.
1: Absolutely. Thank you. The broadcast, Paul Keels, Jim Lachey, Skip Mosk, and company, coming up next on The Fan.
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6: Happy Saturday, as well as happy first day of August. We are 10 weather impact alert today for the chance of seeing some showers and storms affecting your outdoor plans throughout the day. Tracking a chance of seeing some showers as well as some later this evening as well during your dinner time. Highs today right around 79, 80 degrees. I'm your 10 weather impact meteorologist, Lily Aldrich, with 97.1 The Fan.
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23: All right, that was fun setting the table for this one. It was coming off of a national championship season. The Buckeyes had just incurred.

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1: All right, and he has put foot into ball, and the game is underway with Calvin Lowry of Penn State fielding into the right side at his own three. Moves past the 10 to the 15, and Robert Reynolds will drag him down at the 20-yard line. So that's where Penn State's offense, statistically the poorest in the Big Ten in total offense, will take over.
2: Well, not much return there. Great job on our coverage. They did get it just about a half yard outside the 20, so the ball was spotted on the right hash towards Penn State's sideline as we're going left to right to left on your dial.
1: Zach Mills, junior from Iamsville, Maryland, the quarterback. He had missed 2.5 games with a knee injury. He's got backs behind him in an I formation. First and 10, Penn State. First play from scrimmage of the game, and he fakes a handoff, rolls to the left, throws, and it's caught by Lukak, the tight end, taken down out on the left flat at the 25-yard line by safety Will Allen.
2: Well, he went to that big tight end. I tell you what, he is a big target, 6'3", 252. The guy behind him is even bigger. He's at 6'8", 254, Kranchak. He went out with a little play action. He rolled out to his left side, found the big tight end, and connected.
1: Yeah, makes it 2nd and 4 for Penn State at their own 27-yard line. Austin Scott will be alone in the backfield. Maurice Humphrey flanked to the left. A group of receivers, including McHugh, the fullback, off the line to the right. And Zach Mills hands to Austin Scott, tailback, left side, 25, gets to the 30, and will be forced out of bounds by A.J. Hawk with some assistance from Dustin Fox near the first down mark at the 31-yard line. And they will get the first down.
2: Well, they've had two very, very positive plays for them. They come out, pass it on the first down play, then they go ahead and give it to Scott, their freshman tailback, and he makes easy work of it, picks up about 6-7 yards there, running to the left side, and Dustin Fox and Robert Reynolds just guide him out of bounds.
1: Austin Scott, a freshman from Allentown, PA. He had a single-season State of Pennsylvania rushing record last year. First and 10, Nittany Lions of their own 31. McHugh and Scott in the I formation. Two receivers off the line to the right. Their left-handed quarterback, Zach Mills, fakes the handoff. Mills rolling left side at the 25 is Mills. In trouble, throws it out of bounds as Simon Frazier got right into his face and forced Zach Mills to just put that one out of bounds.
2: Yeah, that one, he was just, his whole intention there was just to get that ball, just to dump it and get back to the original line of scrimmage because Simon Frazier was putting pressure on him. Again, they go back to the similar play that they ran on the first play, just a little fake play action. Mills starts rolling to his left. Simon Frazier does a good job. They tried to hook him on the outside. He goes through that hook block and steers him almost out of bounds before he got rid of the football.
1: 2nd and 10, Penn State at their own 33, opening moments of the first quarter. Austin Scott alone in the backfield. Humphreys wide to the left. And Zach Mills will pitch to Scott, running right side, 30-yard line. Hit at the 35 and dropped. Defensive tackle Tim Anderson, senior from Clyde, Ohio, leading the charge for Ohio State.
2: Yeah, great job there by number 54, Timmy Anderson. Now he's working against a veteran center, Dave Kossel. He's a fifth-year senior. He's played a lot over the last couple years here. He did a good job getting off that block, working down the line of scrimmage and then making a tackle for, oh, they'll give him a couple yards there.
1: Yeah, let's see. That's going to be 3rd down and about 7.
2: Yeah, they got 4th and 10.
1: Yeah, I know. That's why we're just guessing here. 3rd and 8 for Penn State at their own 33. Zach Mills in a shotgun, flanked on each side by a running back. And Mills calling for the football. Scoreless first quarter. Sets it his own 25. Dumps it right side. Complete. Austin Scott. He'll be taken down shy of the first down at the Penn State 38-yard line. We saw Robert Reynolds in there to bring him down along with A.J. Hawk. And it'll force the Nittany Lions to punt away.
2: Well, Buckeyes held him on that second set of downs. They were able to have two plays for the first down. Then they stopped him 3 downs in a row and sent their punter in.
1: Freshman punter Jeremy Kapanos, a redshirt freshman from Springfield, Virginia, averaging almost 42 per kick. And Michael Jenkins back to await the ball at the Ohio State 20 here in a scoreless first quarter. We're below the 13-minute mark here at Beaver Stadium. And Kapanos, knee-high snap, gets his punt off from his own 29. Michael Jenkins backing up, makes the grab left side of the field of the 18, dodges one defender, moves to the 20, lowers his head and pushes to the 25, Michael Jenkins. So he goes down at the 25-yard line. The Penn State tackle on special teams is made by Paul Posluszny, freshman linebacker, and the Ohio State offense will have the football scoreless first quarter with 12.5 to play.
2: Yeah, Jenkins, you know, even though he didn't get a whole lot of yards there, he picked up about 7 or 8, and he hit it straight north and south. I saw there how he made that first guy miss. That's so important for a punt returner. Michael's starting to find a little niche there.
1: Well, the Ohio State offense comes onto the field without a tailback. 1st and 10, Buckeyes of their own 26, scoreless first quarter. Chris Gamble is in the offense.

0: defensive set. He's in a slot to the left. And now Gamble motioning. He'll take a handoff from Craig Krenzel. Comes around right side to the 25 and get taken down at the 27. Chris Gamble, who started the game at receiver, and he gets driven down by Alan Zimaitis, cornerback.
1: Now he goes out to the sideline. So they get him out there. They get him a start, and then he goes back, and Lydell Ross comes in the back. Well, so far, when he's been in a game, the offense has been directed to him, as I mentioned earlier this week on some talk shows. I'd like to see him in there for a whole series, just so you can't concentrate on him defensively. Yeah.
0: Second and seven. Ohio State at their own 29, scoreless first quarter. St. Antonio Holmes wide to the right. Michael Jenkins flanked to the left. Lydell Ross in the backfield. He gets the give and moves up the middle. 35-40. Left side to the 45. Lydell Ross to the 50. And he'll be taken down at Penn State's 40-yard line by safety Chris Harrell. Nice to see you again, Lydell Ross.
1: I think he picked up about 31 yards on that carry there. Great job by Liddell. Went right up the middle. Right up the middle of the offense. Good job by Adrian Clark. Does a good job blocking. Liddell cuts off him. Then he makes a nice cut to the outside. Puts a move on Yakov Israel, their hero with quotes. Goes by him and picks up 31 yards.
0: First, Liddell, the Big Ten Offensive Player of the Week in the conference after his 167-yard, three-touchdown day last week in Indiana.
1: Five wide receivers in the game.
0: First and 10 Buckeyes of the Penn State 39. Scoreless first quarter, 11 and a half to play. Krenzel back to throw. Setting, looking for the Penn State 45. Now takes off running, and he'll be knocked down to the Penn State 40-yard line. Tamba Hali, sophomore defensive tackle from Teaneck, New Jersey, with his stuff.
1: Again, it looked like he had plenty of time to throw there. He's got to have that little clock in his head. The pocket started coming down as he's looking down the field. He's looking, looking, looking. Then, hey, you got to make a decision. Either throw the ball away or try to scramble. He tried to scramble, and Hall was able to catch up with him.
0: And a loss of one.
1: Howley, I should say.
0: Yes, second and 11, Ohio State. At Penn State's 40. 11 minutes to play. Scoreless first quarter. Holmes will go wide right. Jenkins flank left. Lydell Ross, lone setback. Hartsock and Hamby, two tight ends on the right side of the line of scrimmage. As Krenzel barks out the call, drops the throw, looking, looking, throws on the right side. Got Santonio Holmes, who's dropped at the 37-yard line. Alan Zimaitis, sophomore cornerback from Rochester, New York, right there to make the stop in the right flat. Let's go on the field to Jim Corsellis.
2: Yeah, guys, two plays in a row, Craig Krenzel. He's got to throw the football, Jim. He had plenty of time in the pocket. He didn't see anybody open. Throw it away, don't take the sack or run. That time waited too long to get the ball out to his receiver. Thus, the receiver had no time to make a play after the catch.
0: So it is now third and seven for Ohio State at Penn State's 36. Bam Childress, Michael Jenkins, wide to the left. Two others, wide to the right. Krenzel out of a shotgun screen. Right side, Gamble. 40, 35, 30 at Penn State. And taken down at the 29. It should be a first down or at least near it. Chris Gamble with a catch out of a little flanker screen spot. We'll have to see where they spot the football.
1: Well, the linemen's just put it down. They're both kind of looking. Let's see what they got here. They're going to go ahead and bring the chains all the way across the field. That ball spotted right in front of the Ohio State bench on about the 29-yard line. The chains are on the Penn State bench, so they'll bring them all the way across the field. I think we have it, but it's hard to see. We got a couple Ohio State players on a bench standing right in front of the ball.
0: Chris Harrell, sophomore safety, junior safety, excuse me, from Euclid, Ohio, makes the stop on Chris Gamble, a junior from Sunrise, Florida. They stretch it out.
1: We got
0: the chain, and let's see.
1: Yes,
0: yep,
1: sir.
0: First down for Ohio State. 10:05 to play here in the first quarter at State College.
1: Well, that's getting Chris Gamble involved. Of course, last week against Indiana, similar type play up the sideline. You end up getting 21 yards. We got the ball down on the 4-yard line. Similar type results here. Of course, not the distance, but we did pick up another first down.
0: Jim, remember it was against Penn State last year where Chris first started both ways, as he did today. Buckeyes first and 10 at the 29 of Penn State. I formation behind quarterback Craig Krenzel. Lydell Ross, the deep man. Jenkins wide to the left. Two tight ends on the right side. Krenzel under center, Nick Mangold. Hands the ball off to Lydell Ross. Moving right up the middle. Gets inside the 30-yard line to about the 27. Lydell Ross, and the stop made by Derek Toll, senior linebacker from Warren, Ohio.
1: Derek, he's got 51 tackles. Now, they were a little bit down on him early in the year. They didn't think he was coming up and making enough plays. He went out in the following week, ended up having two sacks. So he's doing a good job. Now, remember, Derek doesn't go the full game. He's got some type of enzyme problem. He gets about 40 or 50 plays, and his backup, Paul Paluzinski, comes in for him.
0: And it is second and 8. Ohio State at Penn State's 27. 9.5 to play. Scoreless first quarter. Lydell Ross alone in the backfield. Jenkins wide left. Holmes wide right. Krenzel with the ball. Back to throw. Looking, looking. Rolling right side. Krenzel at the 30. Krenzel now steps up. Fumbles the football and then falls back on top. It's loose again. And now the ball around the 23 is covered by bodies from both teams. Ohio State hangs on to the football. Krenzel had it, lost it. Somebody else came in, and it was Shane Olivier, I believe, who grabbed a hold of the football.
1: Now, good hustle by your offensive lineman to get downfield. Again, looked like he had plenty of time. Just cannot find an open receiver. Then no one knocked the ball out. He just kind of went to regrip it and tuck it in. Yeah, and the ball squirted out.
0: So
1: risky there.
0: Ohio State has it at Penn State's 23. Row to be third and four for the Buckeyes.
1: Well, if we're in field goal runs, key is for a quarterback. If you don't have a completion here, do not take a sack.
0: Third and four, Penn State's 23. 8:39 to play, first quarter. Holmes and Jenkins wide to the left. Now Jenkins motioning to the right. Ross alone to the backfield. Krenzel fakes a handoff, rolls to the right at the 30, throws complete 20-yard line, and Ryan Hamby taken down at the 20, a couple yards shy of the first down. Derek Tolles, the linebacker we were talking about from Warren, Ohio, with a big stop, and that should prompt a field goal try.
1: They look a little bit short. The key is how short. Is it inches or is it a yard? That's what they're going to come out and, again, check the chains to find out where this is. J.K., you got anything down there in the sideline?
2: Yeah, guys, it's about a half a yard short. I think they're going to go ahead and go for it. They've got this defense where they want them.
1: They're not even bringing the chains out.
0: Yep.
1: You're right.
0: Fourth and one with a ball between the 20 and the 19. Brandon Gill, Lydell Ross, I formation. Michael Jenkins wide right. Two tight ends on the right side for Ohio State. Now Hartsock motioning to the left. Krenzel with a snap, takes it himself, and shoots forward to about the 16-yard line. And Craig Krenzel, senior from Utica, Michigan, easily gains the first down.
1: Gina Capone, number 47, ended up getting a tackle, but as you said, 2 or 3 yards after he had already got what he needed. Good job there on the quarterback sneak. Hey, that looks a little bit familiar.
0: We've
1: run that
0: does.
1: Before. That time it looked like Craig let his block and set up, and Alex Stepanovich and Nick Mangold did a good job driving out number 91, Tam Bahali.
0: First and 10, Ohio State at Penn State 16, 7.5 to play, scoreless first quarter. Brandon Joe, Lydell Ross, I formation, two wideouts to the left for Ohio State. Krenzel with the football off the snap, hands Lydell Ross over right tackle inside the 15, and Ross will go down at about the 13. Junior Lydell Ross from Tampa, Florida, getting a heavy workout here as Penn State gets the stop turned in by Tam Bahali.
1: I'll tell you what, that time Lydell showed me a little bit something. He didn't have anything there, so what did he do? He just put his pads down and tried to make a little room. Well, at the end of the run, he picks up a little over 3 yards. Good job of making something out of nothing.
0: Lydell last year, 21 carries, 40 yards against Penn State in Columbus.
1: He's got that already, doesn't
0: he? Yes, he does. Got almost all of it on one run. Second and 7, Buckeyes at the Nittany Lion 13, scoreless first quarter. Michael Jenkins, wide left. Brandon Joe, Lydell Ross in the eye, two tight ends, twin to the right. And Krenzel back to throw, looking right side. Back of the 20, Krenzel. Rolling, running to the sideline, tosses upfield, and it's incomplete. Threw it well over the head of Ben Hartsock at the 8-yard line on the right sideline, but just put that safely away from everyone.
1: Yeah, he just checked that out of bounds. Again, plenty of time. He looked, but as he was looking, I was looking at the wide receivers, and he was right. They were all covered. No place to go. Now, it's kind of interesting about this Penn State defense. You know, they're number one in passing defense, number 11 in rushing defense. He saw wild in that last example.
0: Number one in the nation in pass defense.
1: Third place to go.
0: Third and 7, Buckeyes of the Penn State 13. Childress and Jenkins wide to the left. Campbell, Holmes, and Hartsock wide to the right. Krenzel in a shotgun all by his lonesome on 3rd and 7. Ball snapped to Krenzel. Looks to throw right side. Fires. Hits Holmes of the 5. Cuts it inside and goes down at about the 2-yard line. Santonio Holmes enough to pick up the first down and to give the Buckeyes first and goal inside the 1. Alan Zimaitis, cornerback, with a tackle.
1: I tell you what, Buckeyes are looking pretty impressive on their opening drive. Remember last week they had a 8-play, 79-yard drive. Ended up with 7 points. Picking up right where they left off last week offensively. They're doing some good things and doing a good job mixing it up. That time he did find an open receiver, Santonio Holmes, inside the 5.
0: 6.5 to play, scoreless first quarter. First and goal, Buckeyes at Penn State's 3. Brandon Joe, Lydell Ross. Offset eye, no wide receivers. Krenzel with a snap. Fakes. Now he does give it to Lydell Ross, who goes straight ahead and gets cut down maybe just inside the 2-yard line. Lydell Ross, as he took it right up the middle, he ran into Derek Wake, Penn State's linebacker.
1: Yeah, Derek Wake's a good football player. He's starting to make some plays. 6'3", 244, junior. He's got all the capabilities of being one of the great ones, but he's just been a little bit off this year, much like the Penn State team.
0: Hey, Jim, remind me after this to remind you of what happened on the first drive last year for Ohio State against Penn State. Don't want to bring it up just yet.
1: Okay.
0: Second and goal, Buckeyes of the Nittany Lion 1. Brandon Joe, Lydell Ross, offset eye. Give Lydell Ross. Brandon right corner and into the end zone for 6. Lydell Ross picks up his ninth rushing touchdown of the season, and on the opening possession, Ohio State goes up 6-0. Last year on the opening possession, Craig Krenzel fumbled at the goal line. That's why I didn't want to bring it up right away.
1: You don't want to jinx this team. We've learned. We learned from Wisconsin. Great job there by the offensive line. Great opening drive. Take it down to get points.
0: And Mike Nugent on to attempt the point after try. Junior from Centerville, Ohio. Kyle Andrews to snap it. B.J. Sander to spot it. Everybody set on the line of scrimmage. And the kick by Mike Nugent is in the air. And it is perfect. So on their opening possession of the game, Ohio State scores. 5:40 to play. First quarter, 7-0. Buckeyes leading Penn State. And we'll pause on the Ohio State Football Radio Network.
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8: We are off and rolling, taking a listen back to a classic in 2003, Ohio State on the road at Penn State. Scoring drive there for the Buckeyes. It was a little bit of everything. Craig Krenzel getting it done. This is going to be his injury game. Lydell Ross, terrific running back. Never hit 1,000 yards in any season, but was always a rock-solid back for the Buckeyes in that era. This would be a game where he would amass more than 100 yards. And he gets the 31-yard scamper. He caps it off with a touchdown. We get back to it here. Buckeyes up 7-0 on Penn State.
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0: Lydell Ross with a one-yard touchdown run, capping Ohio State's first possession of the game. And with 5:40 to play in the first quarter, Buckeyes with a 7-0 lead here at Penn State. 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
2: Well, the Buckeyes' first drive, guys, right down the field, really looked good. I was impressed with the offensive line. They did a good job. Lydell Ross, Jim, running very, very determined. He's getting that front lean we talked about. He wants to get 4 yards of carry. The only thing I was worried about, Craig Krenzel not throwing the ball on time, but let's see him get in the rhythm of the game first, and then we'll talk about it.
1: Yeah, great opening drive. You're right, J.K. 13 plays, 74 yards, almost 7 minutes off the clock. 6:59 officially. Krenzel was 4 or 5 passing for 24 yards. Lydell Ross had 4 rushes for 31 yards. Had that TD. He had that one carry was just for 31 yards. So yeah. The last three were just for nothing. But
0: ninth touchdown of the year for Lydell and his 21st career touchdown run.
1: Carrying the mail. He finds a way to get in the end zone, doesn't he?
0: He sure does. And Ohio State will kick it off once again to Penn State, who sends Maurice Humphrey and Calvin Lowry back to await this kick. And this is exactly what the doctor ordered for the Buckeyes.
1: Yeah, fast start. That's what you want to do, especially when you're playing on the road in front of 100,000. Although, if we're looking across the field, we saw a section that looked like, yeah, a couple thousand seats still available. It's starting to gradually fill up. Of course, we get a couple more scores, it might gradually sneak out of here,
0: isn't that
1: which is okay in my mind.
0: Of course, Ohio State, when they last played here in 2001, they scored on the very first play from scrimmage of the game. Steve Belisari cranked a 60-plus yarder to Michael Jenkins. And Mike Nugent with the ball teed up for Ohio State, booms his kickoff. And Calvin Lowry, about 5 deep in the end zone, fields it, starts to bring it out, but genuflexed to take a knee for Penn State. So the Nittany Lions will have their second possession of the day, start at their own 20.
1: Yeah, Lowry forgot him. He thought about it for a second there, but it looked like number 5, Humphrey, quickly put his hand on him and says, why don't we just stay in here?
0: Yeah, you can sometimes see guys wanting to try and make a little too much happen when things aren't going well for a football team.
1: Yeah, I think anytime when things aren't going well, everybody's trying to, you know, push a little bit harder, and sometimes that's not good.
0: Well, Penn State and Zach Mills coming out to play quarterback. Young man who is number 2 in career attempts and completions. Number 5 in career passing yardage for Penn State. He works out of a shotgun and runs the ball. Coming left side on an option pitch, Austin Scott to the 24 and driven out of bounds. Left side at the 24. Austin Scott by Nate Salley and Dustin Fox out of the secondary.
1: Good job on that option there. They've worked on that all week in practice. They had Jimmy Otis run a little scout team quarterback along with Justin Zwick working on that same play there. So the Buckeyes have seen that. They run that out of the shotgun, which is a little bit different for the option, but looked all right there. Looked like
0: sure
1: those Scott was fumbling that ball a little bit risky
0: uh-huh.
1: as
0: second,
1: he went out of bounds.
0: Second and 6, Nittany Lions are their own 24. Scott alone in the backfield. One wide out, Smith to the left side. A bunch of receivers, including fullback McHugh, to the right. Zach Mills under center, barks out the call. Back to throw with a left hand, puts it in. The yardage complete. Tight end Lukak up the middle to the 35 and tackled at the 37. Mike Lukak as he gains the first down. A.J. Hawk eventually with a stop of the sophomore, from a senior, excuse me, from Corey, Pennsylvania.
1: Yeah, Lukak is a big weapon. That time the Buckeyes come with a corner blitz. You saw Chris Gamble trying to get in there in the backfield. He had a shot at Mills, but Mills was able to get rid of that ball to the big tight end. And when he gets into the middle of the field running, he can be dangerous.
0: It was Fred Puggage, excuse me, not Hawk, that drug him down. First down Penn State at their own 38. McHugh and Scott in the I formation. Two receivers wide to the left for junior quarterback Zach Mills. And Mills, option play, moving to the right side. He pitches Austin Scott. 35, 40, hit and stopped at the 40. A.J. Hawk finished up what Nate Salley had started by grabbing Austin Scott.
1: Well, we're going to have to play disciplined football defense when you're going to see option, because everybody has responsibilities. That time Simon Frazier had the quarterback Mills. He gets upfield, is able to put a hit on him. Then the safety to the corner. They got to take that pitch, man. They're right there with the inside linebackers coming outside in. Inside out. We got to continue that with that defense. They end up picking up 2 or 3 yards there.
0: Yep.
1: They had 5 to play before. We got to get that option ironed out.
0: Second and 8. Penn State at their own 47-0. Ohio State leading. 4.5 to play first quarter. Zach Mills in a shotgun. Fullback McHugh sets to his left. And Mills running a quarterback keeper to the left side. 40, 45. Behind a blocker to the 50. And Nate Salley tackles him at the midfield stripe as Zach Mills picks up the first down, hurting people with his feet. And we'll pause 10 seconds for station identification on the Ohio State Football Radio Network.
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0: Penn State first down at the 50-yard line. Ohio State a 7-0 lead here in State College with 4 minutes to play in the first quarter. Sean McHugh alone in the backfield. Zach Mills under center. Two receivers to the left. One man wide to the right. It's Zach Mills, who picked up the first down on the run, drops back to throw. Sets it his own 42, fires across the middle, and it's caught by Humphrey, who'll be stopped by both A.J. Hawk. Football fumbled near the midfield stripe, and we'll wait for a signal to see who has it.
1: And you got to roll, he was down.
0: All right. Right at about the Ohio State 48-yard line is where the play is blown dead.
1: Throw that ball to Humphrey. Just a little bit of a strain there, middle strain. Humphrey grabs it. Hit was put on. Looked like A.J. Hawk got the first hit. The ball ends up sneaking out. A couple of Buckeyes go for it. Freddie Puggage looked like Will Allen was in that pile.
0: And Humphrey re-recovered it. Second and 8, Penn State at Ohio State's 48-yard line. McHugh and Scott in the I formation. Single receivers right and left for Zach Mills. Barks out the call, feeds it to Austin Scott. Running around the right side, he's in trouble. Grabbed and thrown down at his own 49-yard line. A.J. Hawk in there. Looked like Fred Puggage helped come in with Nate Salley to gum up the play.
1: Well, the Buckeyes give up a couple plays to the tight end there. And then they come back and have two stout plays. Now he sets up his third and long situation. See if we can hold him one more time. We're substituting a couple guys in there. Bobby Carpenter was in there. Quinn Pitcock is in there right now. So they're getting some guys moving around.
0: Third and 10, Penn State at the 50-yard line. Zach Mills out of a shotgun. McHugh in the backfield with him. Two wides to the left, single receiver to the right. Snap to Zach Mills. Back at his own 42 to pass. Fires long in the right side. Ball in the air, and it's caught at the 22-yard line by Terrence Phillips, who went down the right sideline, and a big gain for Penn State as Phillips got behind the defensive back. Dante Whitner was over there covering, but Terrence Phillips makes his first catch of the year, a big one.
1: Yeah, nice ball there by Mills. He threw it right where he needed to do it, and Phillips is able to kind of turn around a little bit, put his hands up, and pull that thing in. Good job there by the Penn State offense connecting on that big third and 10.
0: So it is first and 10, Penn State at the Ohio State 22. The Buckeyes with a 7-0 lead. Less than 2.5 to play, first quarter. Humphrey wide to the right. Gerald Smith flanked to the left. Sean McHugh, Austin Scott in the eye. Zach Mills under a center, Dave Koslow. pitches the ball. Scott, right side. He gets to the 20 and will be thrown down by Nate Sally. Right at the 20-yard line on the right side of play.
1: That's a risky play.
0: Late pitch.
1: Yeah, it's a late pitch here. And, of course, with Mills being a left-hander, when he's optioned to the right, he's got to pitch with his offhand, and it looked like his offhand there. Mm-hmm. The options we've seen before, it looked like they come, a couple of them come to the left. He does a good job there. That was risky, but Scott ends up pulling it in and gets a yard.
0: So they say second and nine on the scoreboard at the Ohio State 21-yard line with a minute and a half to play. First quarter, Humphrey wide right, Smith wide left. Mills in a shotgun between Scott and McHugh. Calls for the football, Zach Smith. And Smith back, and he pitches it up the middle of the field. Caught by McHugh, the fullback. Right side to the 10, to the 5, and stop. Just shy of the goal line is Sean McHugh. Nate Sally, Ohio State safety, came up to help finish the play where others were dragging him down, and the option is paying off for Penn State.
1: Yeah, a little shovel pass to the inside there. They give it to McHugh. Mills does a good job taking care of that football there. He flings it to the inside to number 42, McHugh. Big guy, 6'6", 263, fullback. He rumbles down the field. We stop him shy of the goal line.
0: It is first and goal, Penn State at Ohio State's 2. Ricky Upton, Sean McHugh, and Austin Scott. In the backfield, now Upton motions, wing back to the right. Zach Mills barks out the call. Mills gives to Austin Scott, moving straight up the middle and hit and driven down. Now he pushes forward. That play is going to be blown dead still, shy of the goal line, as Nate Sally once again throws his body all around.
1: Well, that's one thing he's learned to do this year. Come in there and throw the football, or hit people. I mean, that's one thing that I didn't know if Nate Sally could do, is come up and hit people like that. That time, he showed me he could.
0: So they're going to call it second and goal at Ohio State's 2 with 37 seconds left in the first quarter. McHugh, Upton, and Scott in the backfield once again. Second and goal at Ohio State's 2. Zach Mills barks out the call. Upton sets as a wing to the left. Fake handoff, Mills rolling to the right and grabbed and thrown down by Bobby Carpenter as he tosses the ball away. Carpenter had him wrapped up at the 15-yard line. Mills threw it out of bounds.
1: Are they calling a sack or are they calling an incomplete pass?
0: Well, we haven't gotten an official signal yet, but they're going to looks like they're going to walk it right back up to the 2. But Bobby Carpenter had Mills wrapped up at the 15-yard line.
1: Bobby Mills, he's right. He had him all the way. Any other league that's in the grasp, that's done. His knees aren't down. He's down. He puts a hand down, but he's able to fling that ball out of bounds.
0: Third and goal, Penn State at Ohio State's 2-yard line. Scott alone in the backfield. Humphrey wide to the right. Mills under center. Barking out the call. Back to throw is Mills. Gets by one defender. Looks to throw. Left corner of the end zone. Caught by McHugh for a touchdown. In the left corner of the end zone, McHugh outfought Dustin Fox for the football. And Sean McHugh, a senior from Chagrin Falls, Ohio, catches the touchdown pass from Zach Mills to put Penn State a point after away from tying the game at 7-6.
1: I'll give a lot of credit there to Zach Mills. He made two smart football plays. One, staying up to get that football thrown out of bounds so they can get the ball to 3. There, staying alive to hit that open receiver McHugh right at the end zone.
0: So Penn State will now have David Kimball attempting the extra point. Robbie Gould has been struggling with the kicking big time for Penn State. Ball put down, and the kick is up for Kimball, and it is good. David Kimball with a point after, and with 12 seconds left in the first quarter, Penn State and Ohio State are tied at 7, and we'll pause on the Ohio State Football Radio Network.
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0: Senior Sean McHugh from Chagrin Falls, Ohio, makes a two-yard touchdown catch from Zach Mills for Penn State, and the Nittany Lions have tied the game with Ohio State 7-7 with 12 seconds left in the first quarter. Buckeye fans, join us Monday night at 7 o'clock for Buckeye Roundtable, and then Thursday, the Jim Tressel Call-In Show. 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
2: Calling Jim, good drive by Penn State. They pressured the corners of the defense of Ohio State. They got Mills out, and they used some options. Some trickery, some misdirection to get the defense flowing one way or another. The Buckeye coaches will make the adjustments and come back on the next series.
1: Last drive by Penn State, 12 plays, 80 yards, 4 minutes, 28 seconds off the clock. Mills, 7-9 for 74 yards. Had that 2-yard TD pass to Sean McHugh. Scott, Austin Scott, the running back, has 7 carries for 14 yards. So they come back with a long drive after the Buckeyes had a 13-play drive.
0: Third touchdown pass of the year for Zach Mills. And Chris Gamble and Troy Smith are back for Ohio State to await the kickoff. It's the first time in a while we've seen Gamble back there, averaging over 18.5. Troy Smith, meanwhile, limited on kick return opportunities. 7-7. Buckeyes and Nittany Lions tied as we have 12 seconds left into the first quarter. Comes to an end. Lydell Ross, a scoring run for Ohio State. Sean McHugh, a touchdown catch for Penn State. And Kimball's kick deep into the end zone and all the way out of it. Unreturnable. So Ohio State will have the ball first and 10 at their own 20-yard line. Boy, he got a serious leg into that one.
1: He did. He's a new kicker. Remember, Robbie Gold has been their kicker pretty much all year long. They got a new one today.
0: Timeout on the field, 7-7. Ohio State and Penn State tied. Final seconds of the first quarter. And we'll pause on the home of the Buckeyes. 12 seconds left of the first quarter here at State College. Ohio State and Penn State are tied at 7. Let's check in with J.K.
2: Sean McHugh, the fullback, the big fullback for Penn State, guys. He's got some problems during the week. During practice, he gets so excited, and before games, that he has dry heaves. He's starting to have them in meetings now, guys, and it's really getting to be a problem. Looks like he's okay here today, though.
0: It certainly is. Young man from the state of Ohio making a big play there. His first touchdown catch of the season.
1: You never had that problem, have you?
0: Not that I'll admit to. First and 10, Ohio State at their own 20. Lydell Ross alone in the backfield. Craig Krenzel at quarterback. Takes the handoff, rolls to the right, sets to the 11-yard line. Krenzel looking to throw, tosses up the field. It's deflected. Incomplete on the right side as Penn State got a defender. I think that was LaVon Chisley who got his hand on the ball.
1: Chisley, number 17, has been their starter, but they went with Sam Rui today. He's 6'5", 263, got that big Paul up there and knocked it down.
0: So it'll be second and 10 for Ohio State with just 5 seconds left in the first quarter. Buckeyes still at their own 20-yard line. Lydell Ross comes out of the game. We had seen Bam Childers walk into the offensive huddle. Michael Jenkins, Roy Hall will go wide to the left. As Bam Childers comes wide to the right, Brandon Joe in the backfield with Craig Krenzel, who works out of a shotgun on second and 10. And tied at 7, snap to Krenzel, runs it right side, going to keep it, 15, 20. Krenzel turns it up and is forced out at the 25-yard line. Cornerback Alan Zamitis made sure Krenzel went out of bounds, and the first quarter comes to an end at State College. It's 7-7, Ohio State and Penn State are tied, and we'll pause on the Ohio State Football Radio Network.
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8: We are going into the second quarter now. We're listening to Ohio State at Penn State in 2003. Obviously, we're listening to comeback games this season on our show. And, you know, Penn State, let's get this out of the way. Penn State was in a period of time, especially in 2003 and then also 2004, where they were not solid under Joe Pa. But we've seen this time and time again in rivalry games, especially when you're on the road. It does not matter. Teams are gunning for you. The Buckeyes already have a loss, a road loss on the season. They can't afford another one if they want to keep their big goals for the season alive. And the quarterback you heard with the touchdown pass there for the Nittany Lions is Zach Mills. I don't know about you guys. He's not one of the QBs that I'm always thinking about when I think of Penn State quarterbacks of yesteryear. He actually graduated with over 7,000 passing yards. He was the all-time leading passer when he graduated. Now, he has been surpassed, but that is still something, even though, again, the records his junior, senior year, not what he would have liked. Let's get back to it, though. Buckeye replay, Buckeyes at Penn State, 2003. We're in the second quarter.
0: Started the second quarter with that game locked up. Ohio State 2-for-3 on third downs today, looking at 3rd-and-3. Here at their own 27, Lydell Ross with a touchdown run of 1 yard for the Buckeyes. Zach Mills, a 2-yard touchdown pass to Sean McHugh for the Nittany Lions.
1: Buckeyes doing a good job mixing up that last play they won with the quarterback keeper all the way. They had some nice blocks to the outside. Craig did a good job turning the corner. Just came up a little bit short.
0: And a first quarter without any penalties. Either side.
1: That's why it was fast.
0: Yep, Buckeyes will have Jenkins wide to the right. Holmes and Childers flanked to the left. Ross and Brandon Joe in the backfield. And his pro set, and Krenzel between them in a shotgun. 3rd-and-3, Ohio State at their own 27. Krenzel back at his own 18 to throw. Left side fires incomplete at the 30. Tossed it for Santonio Holmes, but Greg Krenzel had pressure being put on by defensive end Matt Rice, and the Buckeyes will punt it away.
1: Well, Penn State defense is able to get a stand there. Buckeyes go on their first 3-and-out of the ball game.
0: And on will come B.J. Sander, who punted only twice last week at Indiana for 35.5 yards. He is averaging just over 43 per kick on the year. Calvin Lowry back for Penn State at the 30 of the Nittany Lions. 4th-and-3, Ohio State. Snap chest high to Sander. Hits the punt for the 17. And backing up is Lowry. That one hits at the 30. Takes a Buckeye roll to the 20, to the 15. And it will roll to the 10, where Stephen Moore will touch it up. Lowry has had two crucial fumbled punt return efforts, so he appeared to be a little gun shy. Early second quarter here at State College. Penn State and Ohio State are tied at 7, and we'll pause on the Ohio State Football Radio Network.
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0: A little less than 15 minutes to play, second quarter at State College. Ohio State and Penn State are tied at 7. Buckeye football brought to you in part by Cooper Tire, the official Big Ten tire. Go Bucks. 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
2: That last drive for the Buckeyes, guys, really didn't get much accomplished. You think when they know that they can run the football on this team that they would continue to do that. They had an opportunity, but not with their tailback. They did it with their quarterback, and then Craig misses a third down pass. They tried to mix it up, Jim, but it wasn't effective. I say stick to the running game until they stop you.
1: Good point there. Wasn't effective on that one. There we come out. We throw in the first down. We get the incomplete. Well, actually, he just throws the ball out of bounds. Second down, we get a nice little run, but you got to convert on third down there. It looked like the pressure got to him, and him and Santonio Holmes just can't get on the same page there.
0: Yep, threw the ball behind Santonio Holmes. So the Penn State offense, who scored on a 2-yard Zach Mills to Sean McHugh pass, huddled up around their coaching staff as they'll take over, but at their own 11.
1: Yeah, now we need a defense to get a 3-and-out because of that great punt by B.J. Sander. We got some field position working for us. The defense can get a stop and pin him back here. Give the Buckeyes offense a little bit shorter field to work with.
0: So Zach Mills brings the Penn State offensive unit out onto the field. Austin Scott, the freshman, will be a tailback. This young man last year rushed for 3,846 yards and 53 touchdowns. Single-season state record in Pennsylvania. He and Sean McHugh make up the I. With Gerald Smith wide to the right. And Maurice Humphrey flanked to the left. Tony Johnson, their leading receiver, suspended for the second straight game. 1st-and-10, Penn State at their own 11. Motion by Smith from right to left. Mills will pitch Austin Scott, taking it left side. Moves to the 10 and goes down at about the 11, A.J. Hawk, Mike DeAndrea, two of Ohio State's linebackers, with a stop of Austin Scott.
1: Well, they chose to keep it on the ground there, just tried to pitch it to the left side, kind of a pick-your-own gap there by Austin Scott, but the penetration by the Buckeye defensive line, like Quinn Pickock, is that him or Jimmy Anderson inside here, did a good job. No, it was number 90, Quinn Pickock did a good job getting inside there and kind of gumming things up for the Penn State offense.
0: Second and 10, Nittany Lions at their own 11. Humphrey wide to the right, Sean McHugh, Austin Scott in the I formation behind Judah quarterback Zach Mills. Hands off Austin Scott, going left side and grabbed and thrown down inside the 10-yard line as he didn't have much of a chance at all before Robert Reynolds could grab a hold of him, along with Tim Anderson.
1: Good job there by the Buckeye defense. Again, defensive line doing a good job getting some penetration right up the field. No place for Scott to go. Tackle for loss. Had a few of those last week, didn't we? We held Indiana to minus 12 rushing.
0: Had six sacks, the Ohio State defense did. So it'll be third and 11, Penn State at their own 10. They have gained negative 1 yard on the last three carries. Sean McHugh alone in the backfield. Three receivers deployed for Zach Mills. Third and 10, Penn State at their own 10. Game tied at 7, early second quarter. Mills under center, straight back to throw. Sets it his own 4. Left-hander looks, throws up the right side of the field. Incomplete at the 25-yard line. Chris Gamble was covering the intended receiver, Terrence Phillips, who had a big catch on the last possession. And the Nittany Lions will send Jeremy Kapanos in to punt away.
1: Good job there by Gamble. It looked like he might have got into the back a little bit of Phillips, but put the hands up, no call. And now let's see if we can put some pressure on our punter and take advantage again of this good field position that the offense should have.
0: Kapanos, we mentioned, averaging 41.9 per punt. His long is 58. His father played football at Army, and here he is doing it for Penn State, about to give it up, and waits in his own end zone. Michael Jenkins at the 50 of Ohio State awaiting the ball. Game tied at 7. Snap shoulder high. Kapanos gets the punt from right around the goal line as the flag is thrown. Michael Jenkins backs up, makes the catch right side at his own 38. Moves middle of the field, 40-yard line of Ohio State, and tackled at the 39-yard line. And a big-time special teams play for Penn State, turned in by Paul Posluszny, freshman linebacker.
1: Posluszny does a good job getting downfield. 6'2", 216 freshman, ran through everybody. What was the flag?
0: I don't know. You know what, Jim? It seemed like it came from the Ohio State bench.
1: It was a field judge that threw it back here. I'm sorry, the back judge threw that.
0: And really, the only person that he was close to is Michael Jenkins.
1: I didn't see the play clock. Did the play clock get down to zero or something?
0: Didn't check that out either.
1: Looks like it's against the Buckeyes. At least I hear the Penn State people cheering.
0: Yeah. 13 minutes, 12 seconds left in the second quarter here at State College. Game is tied at 7.
1: First flag of the day.
0: Yes, it are. And we've yet to get Steve Payman to tell us what it is about. The Buckeyes scored on a Lydell Ross touchdown run. Zach Mills, a touchdown pass to Sean McHugh of Penn State. Now they're marking the ball right where Michael Jenkins, actually they're giving him a benefit of a yard or two. Michael Jenkins was tackled about his own 38 by Paul Posluszny. They're marking the ball at the Ohio State 40.
1: Mike Cannon, the field judge, is standing right next to Coach Tressel. There's no conversation going on.
0: Didn't make all of that out. Could you figure that out, Jim?
1: There's a face mask at the line of scrimmage. Like maybe one of our defensive backs might have got their hand up to one of their snipers going downfield. Let's go down to J.K. He might have had a better view. J.K.?
2: Yeah, guys, one of their snipers got held in the face mask by one of our blockers, and it wouldn't have made a first down, so they declined.
0: All right, so Ohio State with the ball. Buckeyes at their own 40. Brandon Joe, Lytle Ross, I formation. Jenkins wide left. Holmes wide right. Craig Krenzel under center, looking at a five-man front for Penn State. Krenzel hands off Lytle Ross, straight up the middle, 40, 45, and Ross tackled at the 49-yard line. And he is brought down as he moved up there by defensive end Sam Rui from Aurora, Ohio. And Lytle Ross shot out of a cannon.
1: Yeah, they tell you what, they kept it on the ground. They came up, remember last series, they threw the football. J.K. mentioned, hey, keep it on the ground. They haven't stopped us yet. That guy Lytle Ross picks up a quick 9.
0: 12:50 on the second quarter scoreboard and a tie 7 all ball game. Second and 1, Ohio State at their own 49. Brandon Joe, Lydell Ross, I formation. Santonio Holmes wide to the right. Tight ends on each side of the line of scrimmage. There's Craig Krenzel. Takes the snap from Nick Mangold. Hands Lydell Ross, moving right side and taken down at the line of scrimmage. Well, maybe he got a little extra yardage. Penn First State down. Able to get, they get the stop turned in, Penn State, by Andrew Gooman at safety.
1: Buckeyes got three new offensive linemen in there working. Mike Knees in there at the left guard. Bryce Bishop's back in his old spot, the right guard position. Adrian Clark, we took him from guard and put him out there at left tackle.
0: Well, as you said, the first down secured to Penn State's. Well, it's between their 49 and the 50, so the scoreboard tells us that it's the 50. Santonio Holmes, wide right. Roy Hall, flank left. Lionel Ross alone in the backfield, and Ross with the give. Straight up the middle to the 45 of Penn State. Left side to the 40 of the Nittany Lions and taken down. Just past the 40 of Penn State is Lionel Ross by Sam Rui. But once again, the junior from Tampa, Lionel Ross, is tearing it up.
1: Yeah, good block by number 55, Nick Mangold. He got his block at the line of scrimmage, and he kept his feet moving, much like Lionel Ross, to get downfield to get another block. And Lidell just keeps on chugging away.
0: Sure does. Of course, had his third career 100-yard game last week at Indiana. First and 10, Ohio State at Penn State's 38. Michael Jenkins, wide right. Santonio Holmes, flanked to the left. Ross alone in the backfield, and Krenzel will hand it to him again up the middle to the 35, and inside the 35 goes Lidell Ross as he goes down in the midst of a bunch of Penn State defenders. Derek Tolles, linebacker, with a stop.
1: Hey, until they stop it, keep running. That's what the Buckeyes are doing. They come back, they run, pull the backside guard, their power O play, their bread and butter play, picked up another quick five.
0: Yep, and the clock is moving, less than 11 and a half to play until intermission. 7-7, tie score, second and five, Ohio State at Penn State's 33. Ross alone in the backfield, Krenzel under center with single receivers each direction. Hands to who else? Lidell Ross, left side he comes, and he'll be taken down at the 30-yard line. Lidell Ross as he ran into Rich Gardner, cornerback, who came up to hit him.
1: Lidell getting up like he might be a little bit tired. He's had some work on this drive there. Buckeye's going to be about, 3 yards short of picking up the first down, so he did pick up a couple there. Maybe the play action will work. We've run the ball so effectively, this might be a time to do some play action.
0: 10 carries, 70 yards, one touchdown for Lionel Ross. Third and two. No, third and two, Buckeyes at Penn State's 30. 10 and a half to play till halftime. Michael Jenkins, wide right. Santonio Holmes, wide left. Lionel Ross alone in the backfield on third and two for Ohio State at Penn State's 30. Krenzel under center with the ball back to throw. Guns it right side. Jenkins, and it's picked off. Picked off by Alan Zemaitis up the left sideline past midfield. He's working on Krenzel to the 30. Zemaitis middle of the field, and he'll go all the way to the end zone. Alan Zemaitis, sophomore cornerback from Rochester, New York, with his fourth interception of the season, steps in front of a ball thrown for Michael Jenkins and puts Penn State on top 13-7.
1: That was the first pass of the drive there, Craig. Looked like he threw that one just a little bit early before Jenkins had a chance to come out of the break. But number 21, Alan Zemaitis, was all over it. Races down the sideline. Then it comes down to Craig Krenzel trying to make the tackle about the 20-yard line. Zemaitis makes him look bad again, puts a move onto the inside, and gets in the end zone.
0: Second straight week that Penn State has scored on an interception. It was Yaakov Yisrael who did it last week at Iowa. So the Nittany Lions get a defensive score, and on to attempt the extra point is David Kimball. It's up and it's good. So with 10:15 to play, second quarter, Penn State leads Ohio State 14-7, and we'll pause on the home of the Buckeyes.
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0: Alan Zamaitis, Penn State cornerback, picks off Craig Krenzel and runs the ball 78 yards for a touchdown. And the Nittany Lions here at home with their first lead of the day, 14-7 over Ohio State, with 10:15 left in the second quarter. On the field, Jim Corsatis.
2: Yeah, guys, miserable is all I can say about that. I can't decide if they had the play call and they weren't on the wrong page or Craig threw it behind him. I mean, just it's almost a cardinal sin to break up a drive like that, throwing the long out when you know there's an opportunity. He forced the ball into Jenkins. It got picked. And now he's put the defense in another bad position.
0: Zamaitis, a sophomore from Rochester, New York, was tied for the lead in the Big Ten Conference with Yaakov Yisrael for interceptions coming into this game. He's now got four on the season.
1: And they got seven for the year. They got two guys that have all their picks, as you mentioned.
0: And two scores coming out of that on the season in back-to-back weeks.
1: Buckeyes find themselves down on the road.
0: Yeah. Chris Gamble, Troy Smith for Ohio State awaiting David Kimball's kickoff. And Kimball jumps into it, booms that one all the way out of the end zone. So Ohio State will start the drive first and 10 at their 20 and will pause 10 seconds for station identification on the Ohio State Football Radio Network.
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0: 14-7, Penn State with a lead. Ohio State with a football. 10:15 to play. Second quarter here at State College. Alan Zamaitis, a 78-yard interception return for a score to go along with Zach Mills' 2-yard touchdown pass to Sean McHugh. First and 10, Ohio State at their own 20. Lydell Ross alone in the backfield. Craig Krenzel, who threw that interception, his seventh of the year, will hand it off to Lydell Ross. Moving up the middle of the field past the 20. And Lydell gets to about the 24-yard line. And the stop is turned in by Jay Alford, defensive tackle.
1: Well, Buckeyes choose to keep it on the ground there. Remember, they just needed to pick up 2.5 on that third and short. Pick up 3 there.
0: Yep, do it the safe way.
1: Do it the safe way. Hey, we've been playing mistake-free football for the most part. That's a mistake right there that the offense hopefully can come back and answer now.
0: Second and 6, Ohio State at their own 24. Santonio Holmes wide to the right. Michael Jenkins flanked to the left. Lydell Ross, who has scored the only points of the day for Ohio State, the lone setback. And Krenzel will feed it to him. Ross spinning, and he's going to be knocked down for a loss. The 23-yard line as Penn State was able to get a play turned in from defensive end John Bronson, a junior from Kent, Washington.
1: And they had some penetration immediately on that play. It looked like number 41, Paxton, a backup defensive lineman, got inside of our center, or I'm sorry, our left guard, Alex Stepanovich, and just a big pile there, no place for Lydell to go.
0: Bronson and Jay Alford combined on that stop. 3rd and 7, Ohio State at their own 23. Buckeyes 2 for 5 on third downs. 9 minutes to play. Second quarter, 14-7, Penn State leading. Jenkins wide right. Holmes and Childress flanked to the left. Brandon Joe, Lydell Ross, split backfield. Krenzel between him and a shotgun. Krenzel with the ball. Dropping back at his own 15 to throw. Looking, whistles and flags. Play stopped, however. Looks like too much time.
1: Yeah. Yep. Craig tried to get that ball. He was trying to signal with his heel to Nick Mangold, his center, that, hey, the clock was ticking. It was time to snap that ball. He didn't get the message to him soon enough. Buckeyes have to go back 5.
0: First penalty of the game against Ohio State, so it'll be 3rd and 12 with the ball slid back to the 18-yard line of the Buckeyes.
1: Yeah, we had an inadvertent face mask. It would have been a 5-yard penalty on that punt, but not enough to get a first down. They go ahead and decline it.
0: Yep. 8:40 to play till halftime. 14-7. Penn State the lead. Ohio State 3rd and 12. Their own 18. Holmes wide right. Jenkins and Childress wide left. Ross alone in the backfield. As Krenzel's under center, calls for the ball, draw handoff. Ross in trouble in the backfield, and Anwar Phillips and Gino Capone bring him down at the 17-yard line as Penn State had that baby sniffed out.
1: Buckeyes try to run a draw play into the blitz. They like the blitz. That time Penn State brought 6 guys right into the teeth of where we were trying to run. No chance for Lydell Ross, no place to go. They make the tackle.
0: Now Maurice Humphrey now out in punt return formation instead of Calvin Lowry for Penn State and B.J. Sander to kick it away for Ohio State. Fifth-year senior out of Roger Bacon High School in Cincinnati, B.J. Sander. At his own 4 awaiting the ball, shoulder-high snap. Hits it from the 9, B.J. Sander. That one twisting and fielding it as Humphreys on the move at his own 39. Up the middle, and it'll be hit and stopped. Bobby Carpenter and Stephen Moore drop him at the Penn State 45-yard line. So the Nittany Lions will have great position to start this drive. Timeout on the field. 7:44 left till halftime. 14-7, Penn State leading, and we'll pause on the home of the Buckeyes.
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0: Less than 8 minutes to play till halftime here at State College. Penn State with a 14-7 lead over Ohio State. And the Nittany Lions will have the football at their own 45. On the field, J.K.
2: Jim, we talk about predictability of this offense. One of the things I noticed on third down, it was third and 18, whatever it was, I knew they were going to run and draw just for the formation. That's predictable to me. It means that they're not even going to go for the effort. You got to throw a guy in motion. You got to give the defensive back something to think about, and you got to get him running the wrong direction.
1: Yeah, it almost looked like that. We were playing the punt.
0: And Penn State will have the ball. Zach Mills, their quarterback, will work out of a shotgun. Sean McHugh is in the backfield with him. Single receivers right and left. Slot receiver. Motioning, and a screen will come to the right side. Humphrey, it's knocked out of his hand, but they're going to wave it incomplete as they tossed a screen to Maurice Humphrey on the right side of the field. He caught it and tried to cut up the middle and forgot something.
1: Yeah, he forgot the ball. Bounced right out of his hands there. You know, the Buckeyes offense started out great. We could take a 13-play drive. Lydell Ross, 74 yards. We end up getting a touchdown on Lydell Ross. Buckeye offense goes, and they have a three and out. Then they come out and got good field position. We start moving the ball again. Have the interception, and we come back with another three and out.
0: It was the third time this year Ohio State had scored on their opening possession. Second and 10, Nittany Lions of their own 45. McHugh and Scott in the I formation behind Zach Mills. Two wideouts to the right side of the field, and Mills back to throw. Looking screen right side, Austin Scott. 40, and he falls down at his own 42. He was headed up toward linebacker A.J. Hawk, but Austin Scott lost his balance making the catch.
1: Yeah, and as he lost his balance there, he also lost a couple yards.
0: Sure did.
1: Slipped up there in the grass. Now, this is a natural grass. The field looks outstanding.
0: Sure does. Penn State 2-for-4 this afternoon on third downs, looking at third and 12 from their own 43. A little more than 17 minutes to play, 14-7. Nittany Lions with a lead as Humphrey and Smith will go wide to the right. Phillips wide to the left. McHugh in the backfield with quarterback Zach Mills in a shotgun. The left-hander Mills with the ball. Back at his own 35. Looking, throws, left side, upfield, caught. 40 of Ohio State, and Nate Salley makes the tackle of the ball carrier at the Buckeye 34-yard line, and that's going to be a big first down for Penn State, but the ball carrier is injured. That's Gerald Smith, the junior wide receiver who was hurt as soon as he went down after the tackle.
1: Now he's up on his feet. His teammates have helped him up his feet. It doesn't look all that serious. Good job there by Zach Mills. Also, you got to credit Penn State's offensive line. He had enough time to throw that ball.
0: Sure did.
1: Looked like it just went right over Will Allen's fingertips there.
0: Zach Mills, honorable mention, all conference a season ago, and now Gerald Smith is being helped off the field. He was looking okay for a moment, but doubled over in pain. Of course, they're minus their leading receiver, Tony Johnson. Second game in a row, he's out due to a suspension for a DUI.
1: Big hit by Nate Salley. As we mentioned, he can start laying that wood. He hit him pretty hard in the middle of the back.
0: So it'll be first and 10, Penn State at Ohio State's 34-yard line. 6:47 to play in the second quarter. Zach Mills in a shotgun. Sean McHugh in the backfield with him. Single flankers each direction. Slot receiver motioning on the right. Mills calls for the fall. Now he looks to run straight up the middle, and he's going to be bunched up and thrown down right around the Ohio State 39. And Darian Scott, defensive tackle, stuck his head in there and stopped Zach Mills.
1: It's nice to call his name again,
0: yes,
1: Darian Scott. It's been a while. He's just been limited for about, I don't know, 6 weeks now, it seems like, with that sore ankle. He's got it taped up heavy, but he went out there that time and blew through the right guard, Tyler Reed, number 74. 44 and got in the backfield, took Mills down.
0: Second and 12 for the Nittany Lions at Ohio State's 36-yard line with 6 minutes to play. Second quarter, 14-7, Penn State leading. Tony Hunt has come into play tailback. He'll be in the backfield with Mills, who works out of a shotgun. Phillips and Humphrey wide to the right, single flanker to the left, and Mills looks like he's calling it audible at the Ohio State 36. He's back now at the 45, throwing, complete in the queue, right side. It's the tight end, Lukak, who's taken down at Ohio State's 25, maybe a yard shy of the first down, as Dante Whitner made the stop on tight end Mike Lukak.
1: Tell you what, defensively, we got to do a better job of spreading out. Looks like we got a bunch of Buckeye defenders all in that same area there, and that time Mills doing a good job again, hitting the tight end, Lukak, and ends up picking up about 10 yards.
0: Sure does. So it'll be third and one, Penn State at Ohio State's 25-yard line with 5:20 to play in the second quarter. Ricky Upton, a senior, has come in at tailback. Well, he's actually going to play as an up man in a three-back set. McHugh and Hunt are in the eye. Upton set his wing back right, motions to the left, and reverses to the right. Mills under center. Pitch will go to the tailback, Hunt, and he's hit hard and pushed down right around the 27-yard line as Ohio State is ready to stop the run on Hunt.
1: Yeah, good job there. Looked like A.J. Hawk. Sounded like A.J. Hawk filled in there. They stopped him short. Now Penn State has to make a decision. Looks like they're sending out David Kimball to kick a field goal. You know what, Paul? He hadn't had one yet.
0: It was Hawk and Will Smith. And David Kimball kicking in place of Robbie Gould, who's missed field goals in the last 3 weeks. Kimball 0-for-3 in his career. He's not tried one this year. This ball is going to be spotted at the 32, so a 42-yard try for David Kimball, a senior from right here in State College. Everybody said.

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4: Happy Saturday as well as happy first day of August. We are 10 weather impact alert today for the chance of seeing some showers and storms affecting your outdoor plans throughout the day. Tracking a chance of seeing some showers as well as some later this evening as well during your dinner time. Highs today right around 79, 80 degrees. I'm your 10 weather impact meteorologist Lily Aldridge with 97.1 The Fan.
5: David Kimball, his first career field goal, a 42-yarder for Penn State, and it puts the Nittany Lions ahead of Ohio State 17-7 with 4 minutes and 10 seconds. Left until halftime, stay with us for the OSU Medical Center halftime report. Skip Mossick will be joined by Ohio State President Dr. Karen Holbrook and Athletic Director Andy Geiger, plus check scores from other games. That's all coming up at the half. And the Nittany Lions will kick the football off after the field goal was knocked through by David Kimball, the first of his career.
6: The last drive, 7 plays, 30 yards, 3 minutes, 34 seconds off the clock.
5: And Kimball's kickoff will go deep into the end zone where Chris Gamble will catch and down it. So the Buckeyes will have the ball at their own 20-yard line. On the field to Jim Chrysaitis.
7: Well, the Buckeye defense guys are doing a good job against the run, but they're playing a lot of zone to effectively stop that run. With that zone, you're finding that Zach Mills is picking them apart. He's going through progressions and finding the open man, much unlike Craig Krenzel, who's not getting through his progressions and not finding the open man.
5: Well, he found Alan Zamaitis, the Penn State cornerback, who picked off a pass and ran it 78 yards to the end zone.
6: Mills, 10 of 14 for 106 yards, one TD.
5: Buckeyes first and 10 at their own 20. Craig Krenzel under center, Lydell Ross, the lone setback. And Ross will get the handoff from Krenzel, shooting straight up the middle to the 20. Brings it left side, steps back into the middle, and he'll go down at about the 22-yard line. Chris Harrell, junior safety from Euclid, Ohio, with a stop.
6: Well, there was a little bit of running room there. Lydell was searching and searching and searching. He put on a lot of different moves there before he got to the scrimmage. Found a little crack, picked up three, a hard way.
5: Yep, Yaakov Yisrael also with help on that stop of Ross. So second and 7. With the football at the 23 for Ohio State, Chris Gamble into the field as we've got two receivers wide to the right, two others to the left, and tight end Ben Hartsock in a slot to the left. Craig Krenzel in a shotgun on 2nd and 7. Buckeyes are there on 23. Krenzel back at his own 15. Throws right side and incomplete to Bam Childers at the 29. Tried to hit him on the right flank in front of Anwar Phillips. Ball thrown a little too far in front of Childers.
6: Yeah, Craig's a little upset there. He wanted Bam to come up with that catch. He threw it low, and Bam's a short guy. He's got to go up there and dig that ball out. He just could not come up with it, though.
5: Nope, couldn't. So it'll be 3rd and 7 for Ohio State with less than 3.5 to play till halftime. Buckeyes trailing by 10 points. Chris Gamble, Santonio Holmes wide to the right. Michael Jenkins, Bam Childress wide to the left. Ben Hartsock in a slot to the right. And Krenzel will work out of a shotgun. And Krenzel looks like he may be changing the play. Krenzel with the ball. Back at his own 15 to pass. Fires right side. Hits Hartsock at the 30. Pushes forward to the 34. And Ben Hartsock, the tight end, will gain the first down. Tackled by middle linebacker Gino Capone.
6: Well, that's a little bit different wrinkle. Go to our tight end right in the middle of the field. He's got the middle linebacker on coverage. Ben finds a way to get open, makes the catch, falls forward, and picks up a first down. That 20, was easy.
5: Yeah, 23rd catch of the year for Ben Hartsock. But clock an issue right now. 3:09 to play until halftime. Buckeyes first and 10 at their own 34, trailing by 10. Brandon Joe, Lydell Ross in the I formation. Two receivers wide to the left. Craig Krenzel under center. Krenzel will hand to Lydell Ross, shooting straight up the middle, hits the 36, and that's going to be about the end of the play as Penn State had it bunched up in the middle. Tamba Halid, defensive tackle, kind of helped bring that play to an end.
6: Yeah, it looked like we audible to a play there, just a little bit of an isolation, pulling the backside guard Adrian Clark around, not all the way outside the tackle, but just around the center and up through that right guard gap there. Lydell was behind him, just picked up tough 4 yards.
5: Yep, 2nd and 6, Buckeyes are there on 38, 2.5 to play in the half. Holmes and Jenkins wide left. Joe and Ross in the offset eye. Krenzel eyes the defense. Penn State stuffing it up as if to stop the run, but Krenzel's going to

0: Toss. Throws left side, and it's batted incomplete and almost picked off. And again, LaVon Chisley, defensive end, jumped up there to get his hands on the ball.
1: Yeah, he's a big guy with long arms. You know, he's got a reach probably almost of a 6'10 type guy because he has extremely long arms. He's got a good sense of timing. If you're an offensive lineman, you got to get your hands in that midsection to keep those hands down.
0: Third and six, Buckeyes at their own 38 with 2:19 to play till the half. Chris Gamble is coming to play offense, 17-7. Penn State leading. Gamble, Holmes, and Hartsock wide to the left. Childers and Jenkins wide to the right. Krenzel in a shotgun and all by himself in the backfield. As Krenzel tries to get Ohio State to convert on a third and six. Back at his own 30, Krenzel throwing long on the right side, ball in the air and incomplete as he tossed it for Michael Jenkins near Penn State's 30-yard line. Alan Zamitis with the coverage, and Krenzel goes down. Penn State was putting pressure on Craig Krenzel, and he took a shot and is down at the 27-yard line. And it was Penn State's Derek Toles who was putting the pass rush on.
1: Looks like he got him right in the rib cage. Let's hopefully just lost his air for a little bit, and trainers are down there trying to get that back. Doug Cowlin, Bob Sweeney, the two trainers for Ohio State are out there as Jim Tressel jogs from the Buckeye sideline to see what's going on. That time, Penn State's going to bring the blitz. We know they're going to do that on third down. Drake's trying to hang in the pocket there and delivers down the field, takes a shot right in the chest.
0: Yep, put it past everybody. Of course, Craig missed two games, the Bowling Green game and the Northwestern game, with an elbow injury that he sustained in the North Carolina State game. Scott McMullen started and played in both of those games, and he would be the next in line if, for some reason, Craig could not come back. This, of course, fourth down and a punting situation. But one of Ohio State's four team captains, Craig Krenzel, being attended to. 2:14 left until halftime. It is 17-7. Penn State with a lead over Ohio State. Jim, we're talking about it. As best we can recall, this is the biggest hole Ohio State's been in all year.
1: Yeah, well, exactly. I mean, we haven't been down 10 points to anybody. Now you got your starting quarterback who's helped us win so many games down on the field. Joe Paterno comes over there to say something to Craig Krenzel. I don't know if that helps or not, but it shows a little bit of class.
0: It sure does, and not surprising. Of course, Craig Krenzel, 20-2 as a starting quarterback. One of those two losses, the Outback Bowl of 2002, in which he played only two series, and now some of the Penn State medical staff even coming out to see if they can't offer some assistance. Craig, last week, 272 yards, an interception, and a touchdown at Indiana, one off a season high as far as yardage.
1: Yeah, I mean, I think it'd be safe to say I don't think it's any concussion-type thing. I just think you took a hard shot to the ribs, and if anybody's taking a hard shot to the ribs, those things are hard to shake off. Now he's sitting up, and hopefully he'll get up on his feet here.
0: Yep, he's got teammates all around him to offer whatever assistance might be needed. And again, we mentioned that if Craig has to miss any activity, it would be Scott McMullen, the fifth-year senior from Granville, Ohio, who would take over at quarterback. Krenzel now up and walking by his own diligence off the field. But again, it was a serious Penn State pass rush that forced Krenzel to get rid of that ball sooner than he probably wanted.
1: Now the Buckeyes are going to have to punt that ball away and try to keep Penn State off the scoreboard here before the half.
0: 17-7 is the score with 2:14 left until the half. Penn State, losers of four straight. Their only victories this year at home over Temple and Kent State. B.J. Sander to punt away for Ohio State. And for Penn State, it's Maurice Humphrey back at his own 11 awaiting the ball. And Sander hits this one from his own 29. Humphrey walking up on this, makes the catch at his own 16, moves left side, goes back to the middle, out of a tackle to the 20. Coming right side is Humphrey, going to be tracked down at the 25 and forced out of bounds as Ohio State's A.J. Hawk chased him out. So the Nittany Lions will have the ball near their own 25 with a 10-point lead and 2 minutes to play until halftime.
1: Now Humphrey brought all the fans to their feet after he made an initial move there. Thought like he might have the sideline. A.J. Hawk shows his speed, closes him up. Down in the field to J.K.
2: Yeah, showed some speed. He just chased down a 4-4 guy. That's some speed, guys. Hey, offensively, Ohio State really, really out of rhythm. Not only the play calling, but Craig Krenzel. I didn't really get to see the injury. I was watching football downfield, but he looks very, very much uncomfortable on the sidelines. And, you know, Scott McMullen's warming up, so we'll see where we go from here.
0: Well, Penn State with the ball at their own 27, first and 10. Ricky Upton and Sean McHugh will be in the backfield with Zach Mills, who's thrown for one score. They work out of a shotgun, single flankers each side with 2:01 left of the half. Nittany Lions leading by 10. Zach Mills back to throw from his own 19. Now takes off running. No, he won't, as Will Smith brings him down at the 19-yard line. Senior defensive end from Utica, New York, comes up with his ninth sack of the season.
1: Good job there by Will Smith. This guy can take a game over all by himself. That time he left it up on his shoulders, bust through the offensive line, and was right there to make the sack.
0: And Ohio State will take a timeout, and we'll pause too. Minute 52 left until halftime, 17-7. Penn State leading. 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
0: 17-7. Penn State leading Ohio State with 1 minute and 52 seconds left until halftime following Will Smith's sack of quarterback Zach Mills.
1: Big-time pressure put on by number 93. Buckeyes stop the clock. They got all their – well, they have two timeouts left now. They feel like if they can hold them here, they might get a chance to have another possession.
0: And we see Scott McMullen warming up. He had been. He has stopped throwing the football for a moment. Craig Krenzel went out. He had taken a hard shot.
1: They're taking Craig down the locker room right now.
0: Okay. So if the Buckeyes are able to get the ball back, it would be McMullen taking over on offense. Second and 17, Penn State at their own 20. Mills in a shotgun. He's got McHugh and Upton in the backfield with him. Zach Mills back to throw. Shovel pass straight ahead. And it goes to the fullback, McHugh, running it all the way up to the 30. And that's where he is brought down. Fred Pugich and Dustin Fox with a stop of fullback Sean McHugh.
1: And that's their counter to the speed type of rush that Will Smith brings. That time Will put his hand down, rushed upfield in a big way, and they run the shovel pass to McHugh right underneath him.
0: Ball at the 31. Of course, they still got a ways to go. Six for the first down after that sack. So it'll be third and six Penn State at their own 31 with a minute 23 to play until halftime. Humphrey wide to the right. Upton alone in the backfield as Mills barks out the call under center. Zach Mills with the football, back to throw, pressure coming. Mills throwing left side, complete 40-yard line. Humphrey steps inside to his own 44, and that's where he will be taken down. Humphrey does pick up the first down on the catch, the stop made by cornerback Dustin Fox.
1: Yeah, it looked like Dustin Fox slipped in his coverage here, and as he was slipping, falling, Humphrey was catching that ball. He quickly gets up to make the tackle, but that slip cost him in coverage.
0: Sure did. So the Nittany Lions with a first down. We're near the one-minute mark of the second quarter. Penn State up 10 points. Penn State will send Donnie Johnson wide to the left. Maurice Humphrey wide to the right. Upton and McHugh split backfield. Mills between them in a shotgun. Mills to toss. Looking up the middle. Throws it. It's incomplete at the 50. As he tossed that ball, it looked like he was throwing for McHugh, the fullback. No, that was a tight end. Matt Kranchek.
1: Yeah, Kranchek was there. He's a big boy, 6'8", about 260. Freddie Pugich is on coverage there. The ball ended up getting tipped. A.J. Hawk got a hand on him, but that was it.
0: Sure was. So with 50 seconds left in the half, second and 10, Penn State at their own 44-yard line. Zach Mills, a knee injury cost him some playing time earlier this season, but he's out there playing all day at quarterback so far. McHugh in the backfield with him as he works on a shotgun on second and 10. Three receivers aside, and he'll throw a screen left side. Humphrey with the ball at the 40. Moving back to the middle, and he'll go down at the 45-yard line as Penn State tried to see if they could make something happen. Tim Anderson, Will Allen down there at the bottom of the pile.
1: That looked like Penn State. Yeah, now they are going to take a timeout to stop the clock.
0: 38 seconds on said clock here in the second quarter, 17-7. Is Penn State's lead, and they'll try and see if they can't get something together to make the most of what time is left before the half.
1: Well, third down here, you got to pick up nine. That's the most important thing, get that first down, and then, you know, obviously, you're almost after that first down, you're close to field goal. Let's go down the sideline to J.K.
2: Guys, they took Craig Krenzel into the locker room. I really couldn't decipher what was wrong with him. He might have looked a little dazed. He might have looked, it could have been ribs. I don't know. They were just kind of, he wanted to go in, and Scott McMullen was warming up. So we'll see as he comes out in the second half for warm-ups how he looks.
0: All right, 38 seconds. Once again, the time left, the scores. Lido Ross, a one-yard run. Zach Mills, a two-yard pass to Sean McHugh. And Alan Zamitis, a 78-yard interception return off Craig Krenzel. And David Kimball with his first career field goal. A 42-yarder, that makes it 17-7, Penn State. Nittany Lions 4-for-7 on third downs today so far, Jim.
1: Yeah, and that's where they've made their money, is really on third downs. Buckeyes have done a good job on first and second down, but when they get in that third and long situation, Mills has been able to find an open receiver.
0: It's third and nine. Penn State at their own 45. McHugh alone in the backfield. Mills under center. Two wideouts to the right. Single receiver to the left for junior Zach Mills from Iamsville, Maryland. Barks out the call, straight back at his own 40 to throw. Fakes, looks, throws long on the right side for Humphrey, but all the way out of bounds at the 30-yard line. He had Chris Gamble, Maurice Humphrey did, covering him.
1: Yeah, Mills tried to pump fake, see if he can get Gamble to bite on that a little bit. Gamble wasn't biting, no fish hook in his mouth, and ball ends up going out of bounds.
0: So Jeremy Kapanos will come in to punt away to Michael Jenkins with 33 seconds left. So Ohio State may get the ball with a few plays, and it would be Scott McMullen at quarterback. As Penn State looks at 4th and 9, the snap will come to their own 45. Kapanos set, catches the ball, left footer, just like B.J. Sander, and he punches this for Michael Jenkins. We'll walk up and watch that ball hit around the 5, and Penn State will get it down inside the 5-yard line as an outstanding special teams play is made for Penn State by Rich Gardner, their cornerback. So Ohio State will have the ball. Buckeyes of their own 2, it looks like.
1: Well, I think Scott and Mullen, their first job is just to get a little bit of room. So expect the quarterback sneak something like that. And with 24 seconds left, now you get to understand, see if Penn State's going to call some timeouts or just let the clock run out.
0: Yep, 17-7, Penn State's lead. So Scott McMullen brings the Ohio State offense onto the field, but the Buckeyes will have it at their own 2. Lydell Ross and Brandon Joe will be the offensive backs. Santonio Holmes wide to the right. McMullen completing 66% of his passes this year, 3 touchdowns, 2 interceptions. Split formation for the running backs. McMullen under center. And he's just going to take it straight ahead, as you said, Jim, and just try and gain a little more room and eat a little more time as the clock ticks with 18 seconds here in the second quarter. And
1: Penn State stops the clock
0: with 14 seconds left in the half. So Ohio State will have to run a 2nd-and-8 play from their own 4. And this is just crisis management right here.
1: Yeah, Penn State's going to have now just, what, 1 timeout left?
0: Scott McMullen last week at Indiana, 5 for 5 passing, 111 yards, 1 touchdown. Could have been 2, but Santonio Holmes fumbled one away at the goal line. He caught the one that McMullen had hooked up with him on.
1: Yeah, he got about, what, 30 yards on that or something like that? Big play.
0: Yeah.
1: But it's TD, doesn't count if you don't have the ball when you cross the end zone, and he dropped the ball.
0: Well, while a lot of people talked about this being a game that Ohio State should have no trouble in, the one thing that everybody agreed would cause trouble would be turnovers, and it has.
1: That one turnover, certainly that's a difference in the game right now. Besides that field goal, that big 7 points, pick 6.
0: Yes.
1: We're not talking lottery here.
0: No. Alan Zamitis, a 78-yard interception return on the ball that Craig Krenzel was throwing for Michael Jenkins, threw behind him, and Zamitis just took it all the way the other way. 2nd-and-8, Ohio State. Buckeyes at their own 4. Lydell Ross, Brandon Joe, split behind Scott McMullen. Holmes wide to the left, and McMullen under center. Same play. Takes a knee, runs it ahead. Gets that one maybe across the 5-yard line as the clock is down to 10 seconds. And I think that's probably going to do it.
1: Yep,
0: they're going to do it. So Penn State will go into the locker room with a lead of 17-7. Zamitis, the interception return for a score. David Kimball, a field goal of 42 yards. And Zach Mills, a touchdown pass to Sean McHugh from 2 yards for Penn State. Meanwhile, Ohio State scored on their opening possession of the game. A 1-yard touchdown run for Lydell Ross, his 9th of the season. But it is 17-7. Penn State leading Ohio State here at State College in Beaver Stadium as the Buckeyes are trying to avoid what would be a 2nd loss, and Penn State trying to break a 4-game losing streak. The last time Penn State had dropped 5 in a row was all the way back to 1931, and questions about the status of Craig Krenzel at halftime will be a big item as Krenzel went into the locker room right before the break. 17-7, Penn State leading on the field. J.K.
2: Defensively, Zach Mills doing a good job picking apart the secondary.
6: Well, he's done a good job. He's a good quarterback, you know, and he's healthy right now. And you know, it's going to be a battle. It's always a battle here. We get the ball to start the 2nd half. We got to go to work.
2: Scott McMullen, Craig Krenzel, you don't know yet?
6: Don't know yet.
2: All right, Coach, good luck in the 2nd half.
0: All right, J.K., thank you very much. 17-7 is the lead. Penn State over Ohio State at the half. Right now we'll pause 10 seconds for station identification on the Ohio State Football Radio Network.
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9: 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Like, we had the actual golf tournaments broadcast on the radio. Like, we have Sirius XM that has all that stuff now. I don't know. I never knew that. But pretty cool to listen to the old legal IDs. You got peak Tiger Woods right there yelling about pictures being taken. Man, think about that. 2003 Tiger Woods how you had the Tiger Slam like 99 into 2000. He won two majors in 2002. My God, that guy was on top of the world. He just won the three straight Memorials, 99, 2000, 2001, I think, if memory serves me correctly. But back to this Buckeye football game. So injury to Craig Krenzel. In will come Scott McMullen, the pride of Granville, Ohio. So he is going to take over. He would later play for our very own Columbus Destroyers in the Arena Football League. And we're obviously listening to great comebacks. So this is going to be a very dramatic second half with McMullen at the helm. More coming up. You've got Buckeye Replay on the Fan.
8: 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Timmy Hall's gaudy gold chains. And Matty Ice wearing a coat in 90 degree weather. 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
9: We're on the road at Penn State in 2003. We were just talking about it, the injury to Craig Krenzel. So we'll pick things up start of the second half. And Paul and Jim are discussing the 6'3" quarterback, Scott McMullen, and his profile. Buckeyes down by 10. Going into the second half.
0: Scott McMullen has played in four games during the season. He started two against Bowling Green, passed for 118 yards, against Northwestern, 166 yards.
1: Yeah, and Craig at half was 5 of 12, had that one interception, just 36 yards. So maybe Scott McMullen's what we need for this offense here in the second half. You hate to say that after what Craig's done, but Scotty can throw that football. Let's see if he can take care of the ball a little bit better.
0: Well, you mentioned that interception, and it was Alan Zamitis who picked one off and ran 78 yards for a score. And that put Penn State ahead 14-7 following a Zach Mills pass to Sean McHugh for seven. Lydell Ross opened the game with a one-yard touchdown run. And then David Kimball made his first career field goal, a 42-yarder. So Penn State has grabbed the momentum, but Ohio State will start the second half with possession of the football.
1: And they got these 108,000 fans into the game.
0: Sure did. Troy Smith, Chris Campbell back to await the ball as Kimball kicks it off for Penn State. And that one will be fielded by Troy Smith in the end zone, and he will take a knee, hesitating a bit, simulating possibly a return. So the Ohio State offense will be led by fifth-year senior quarterback Scott McMullen from Granville, Ohio, completing 66% of his passes for almost 400 yards, three touchdowns, two interceptions. And he's looked good in the time that he has played this season.
1: Well, let's see if the offense can start the second half much like they started that first half, taking it down on a nice long drive, ended up in the end zone for some points.
0: Brandon Joe, Lydell Ross in the I formation. Holmes and Jenkins both wide to the right for Scott McMullen, playing in place of the injured Craig Krenzel at quarterback. McMullen hands Lydell Ross, weaving it left side, 20-yard line, cuts it up the middle, 25. And Ross taken down at the 28-yard line as Penn State's Yaakov Yisrael, senior safety, makes the stop.
1: Great job blocking there out on the edge. Number 88 tight end Ben Hartsock was wired up. Looked like a defensive back type. That's the kind of guys a tight end wants to get wired up on. End up driving him back and allow Lydell to pick up those big yards.
0: Yep, second and two Buckeyes at their own 28. Again, it's Brandon Joe and Lydell Ross in the eye. Two tight ends. Michael Jenkins flanked wide to the right. McMullen under center. Nick Mangold to the ball. Feeds Lydell Ross, moving straight up the middle. This time the pile comes to an end at about the 29-yard line.
1: It'll be close.
0: Sure will. And Penn State was just stuffed right up there in the middle, waiting for Lydell Ross to run that football.
1: Matt Rice, number 55, the defensive end, did a good job closing down. Looks like we're going to be short.
0: Yep, Tamba Halid was the guy that was at the bottom of the pile, so short by less than a yard. Ohio State is looking at third and one at their own 30. 108,276 all hunkered down here at Beaver Stadium. Jenkins wide right, Brandon Joe Lido Ross in the eye. Third and less than one, Ohio State. Their own 30, McMullen off the snap, will take it himself and just dart straight forward and get the first down with the ball. It'll be spotted between the 30 and the 31 of Ohio State's side of the field.
1: Go ahead and move the chains. Tell you what, I was a little bit worried about a quarterback sneak there because they had two guys right in the middle, number 91, Tamba Hawley, and number 85, Jay Offer. They were all over the middle there. Looked like they were ready for that play there, but the offensive line did a good job getting some movement.
0: And they spotted at the 32 of Ohio State. Opening moments, third quarter, 17-7. Penn State with the lead. Santonio Holmes wide right. Michael Jenkins flanked left. Brandon Joe, wide out loss. High formation. Scott McMullen under center. Play fake. Sets it his own 25. Guns it down the middle of the field for Holmes. Got it at Penn State's 40 to the 30 and taken down at the Nittany Lion 30 by cornerback Alan Zamaitis. But Scott McMullen hit Holmes coming off the right flank for a big game.
1: Of course, they got comfortable with each other last week, making some nice plays. Similar route, just a little post route. Santonio gets the inside of the cornerback, number 21, Zamaitis. Makes a nice route. Scott throws a nice ball, and the Buckeyes got that passing game cranked up there.
0: Sure do. Ball spotted at Penn State's 30-yard line. We're to be first and 10 for Ohio State. Holmes, who made the catch, goes wide to the right with Ben Hartsock. Michael Jenkins, who's yet to catch a ball today, flanked to the left. Split formation to the backfield with Brandon Joe and Lytle Ross. McMullen between them in the shotgun. And he'll hand to Lytle Ross, running it to the right side. Ross turns it up to the 30, but runs into a wall of Penn State defenders. Look like Tamba Hali, defensive tackle, and Gino Capone, middle linebacker, were there to chase him down.
1: Yeah, Buckeyes looked like we had a little bit of movement along that right side. Shane Olivier, the right tackle, was working on the outside versus Rice, but just didn't get a whole lot of movement. They closed it down in a hurry.
0: So the ball spotted right at the line of scrimmage, the 30 of Penn State, where it'll be second and 10 for the Buckeyes. We're down 10 points. Lights are on. It's completely dark here at State College. Holmes wide to the right. Jenkins and Bam Childers wide to the left. Lytle Ross alone to the backfield. Scott McMullen crouched low, looking possibly to blitz. Handoff Ross straight up the middle. He gets to about the 25-yard line. Lytle Ross, as he shot right up the middle of the field, but Penn State was there waiting and ready. Matt Rice, defensive end,
1: that time they caught Penn State in a run blitz. They were sending some guys towards our line of scrimmage. Lytle did a good job making that initial guy move and after he made him miss, he's able to sneak by and pick up a quick five.
0: And Ross leaves the game, 19 carries, 92 yards and a score. It'll be third and five. Buckeyes at Penn State's 25. McMullen in a shotgun. Gamble, Holmes, and Hartsock wide to the left. Two others wide to the right. McMullen with the ball. Back at the 33 to throw. Looks, fires long in the left. Going for Holmes. Flag thrown as the ball is incomplete in the end zone. But Santonio Holmes was out racing Yaakov Yisrael to the end zone. And you would assume that Yisrael violated him.
1: I think Yisrael knew he was beat. Grabbed some of the jersey by Santonio Holmes. And we'll give the first down for the Buckeyes.
0: Penn State yet to have a penalty in the course of the game. They had the one that was declined.
1: As much as Joe Pa goes after the officials?
0: Yeah, really.
1: Now, they are the least penalized team in the Big Ten. That's why I kind of said that tongue-in-cheek.
0: Well, didn't see, and we couldn't make out audibly what the penalty was, whether it was interference or holding.
1: Holding.
0: All righty. So the ball will be moved to Penn State's 15-yard line. We're to be first and 10 for Ohio State. Brandon Joe, Lytle Ross, I formation. Holmes and Jenkins wide left. And Scott McMullen with the football. Hands to Lytle Ross. Moving up the middle, bounces off a blocker, takes it wide to the right to the 10, and is turned about the 7-yard line. Lytle Ross, and he's stopped by Zamaitis, the cornerback.
1: Good job there by Lytle Ross setting up his blocks. Is there one there? Anything there initially. Penn State did a good job closing down the initial thrust. He kept his legs moving, found the little seam to the outside, hit it hard, picked up three tough ones.
0: 11 minutes to play, third quarter, 17-7. Penn State leading. Second and seven, Ohio State at the Nittany Lion, 12. Ross alone in the backfield. Holmes and Jenkins wide to the left. Scott McMullen settling at the line of scrimmage to call for the football. And McMullen hands to Lytle Ross straight up the middle to the 10, and he'll go down inside the 10-yard line. Lytle Ross, as he just tried to challenge the middle and making the stop, safety Chris Harrell for Penn State.
1: They pulled their right guard, Alex Stepanovich, over to the left side. He did a good job trapping out. Lydell cuts inside. Pick up four.
0: Third and four for Ohio State at Penn State's nine-yard line. Lost 98 yards now on 21 carries. Chris Gamble in as a receiver. He will come wide to the left with Santonio Holmes. Michael Jenkins and Bam Childers wide to the right. Hartsock in a slot to the left. McMullen in a shotgun all by himself. And McMullen throwing screen left side. Gamble got it at the 10. Off a tackle. Moves it up to the 5. And he is taken down at the 5 as Rich Garner, the cornerback, rode him down. But that will be a first down. It should be a first down.
1: Chris did a lot of extra effort there to get those extra 2 or 3 yards. Ball spotted almost on the 10-yard line and 5-yard line, I'm sorry, and that's where they need to get for the first down.
0: You know what? Just as a guess, it looks like they might be a tad shy. But again, the chains are on the opposite side of the field, and they have to walk those babies across. 9:58 on the third quarter scoreboard, 17-7. Is Penn State's lead, but the Buckeyes took the third quarter kickoff, and they've moved down here to the Nittany Lion 5.
1: They're stretching it.
0: They're stretching them out, putting it down, and short.
1: Inches.
0: Very, very short. And I think down 10 points this far in.
1: Go for it.
0: Yep, we're going to see the offense stay on the field.
1: Key is they're going to go back to the quarterback sneak, which they used 3 or 4 times already in this game in short yardage situations.
0: So fourth, in less than one for Ohio State at Penn State's 5-yard line. The Buckeyes trailing 17-7. They're huddled up around senior quarterback Scott McMullen, who's playing in place of the injured Craig Krenzel.
1: Buckeyes 1-1 on fourth down conversions today.
0: Lydell Ross, Brandon Joe will be in the I formation. Michael Jenkins wide right. Two tight ends, Hartsock and Hemby on the right side of the line of scrimmage. So McMullen gets him set on 4th and 1 at the 5 of Penn State. Motion by a tight end to the left. And McMullen takes it himself, leans forward, and will get the first down as he pushes it to the 4-yard line. Scott McMullen stepped one time to the right before he slipped it inside the 5-yard line. Scott McMullen.
1: Boy, oh boy, I know we spend a lot of time on our short yardage offense, but to keep coming up with these quarterback sneaks, you think we got to have something a little bit more effective, but we're picking them up.
0: Derek Wake with a stop. We'll pause 10 seconds for station identification on the Ohio State Football Radio Network.
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0: First and goal Buckeyes at Penn State's 4. Ross alone in the backfield. McMullen under center with the ball. Back to throw McMullen at the 14. Looking, rolling right side. McMullen in trouble at the 15. Now running at the 10. Throws in the end zone and it's caught. But a flag is thrown as it's caught in the back of the end zone by Santonio Holmes.
1: Let's see, we got an official's got his hat off. There two calls?
0: Well, they say that he was out of bounds. Holmes making the catch out of the back end of the end zone, it would appear. But the flag seemed to come before Holmes caught the ball. Illegal touching. He went out of bounds and came back into the field of play, Santonio Holmes.
1: So it'll be second down now for the Buckeyes.
0: Again, we apologize for not having the audio on the official's call, but the flag was thrown right as the ball was gunned by McMullen in the end zone. And Scott McMullen found himself dealing with some pressure.
1: Bought some extra time, though, too.
0: Second and goal, Buckeyes and Penn State's 4. Holmes and Jenkins wide, or Jenkins one of two wide to the right. Gamble, Holmes, and Hartsock wide left. McMullen in a shotgun by himself on second and goal at Penn State's 4. McMullen the ball, throws right corner, got it for 6. As Ohio State sticks it in the end zone on a touchdown pass.
1: Jenkins.
0: From Scott McMullen to Michael Jenkins, who extends his catch streak to 34 in a row, and McMullen hit him in traffic.
1: Buckeyes take it all the way from the 20-yard line to start this quarter, end up in the end zone like they started to have. Scott McMullen throwing that football in there to Michael Jenkins. Jenkins hangs on. Buckeyes get 6.
0: McMullen's 4th touchdown pass of the season. And Ohio State trailing 17-13. Mike Nugent in to attempt the extra point. Kyle Andrews snaps it. Spotted by B.J. Sander, and the kick is up, and it is good for Mike Nugent. So at 9:17 to play in the third quarter at State College, it's Penn State 17, Ohio State 14, and we'll pause on the Ohio State Football Radio Network.
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9: 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Krenzel's out. Scott McMullen is in. I don't think it could be overstated what a massive, massive drive that was. 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Steps up into the pocket, makes the throw. 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Quieting the crowd, you get right back into it. 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
0: Scott McMullen, a four-yard touchdown pass to Michael Jenkins against the nation's top passing defense. Point after by Mike Nugent. And Ohio State still trails Penn State 17-14, but 9:17 to play in the third quarter. Ohio State football brought to you in part by Motorist Insurance for auto, home, business, and life. Motorist Insurance, you know us. On the field to Jim Carsados.
2: Well, one of the things that Scott McMullen brings, guys, is he throws the ball on time, and that does a lot of things for you. Not only does it let your receivers do something after they catch the ball, but it also gives you a couple penalties, pass interference calls. When your receiver breaks by a defensive back, if the ball's not in the air and the defensive back holds him, the referee's eyes are not there. But if he throws the ball, it's in the air, the referee fixes his eyes on that receiver, and he gets a lot more penalties. Good things happen when you throw the ball on time, and that's what Scott does.
1: That last drive, 11 plays, 80 yards, 5 minutes, 43 seconds off the clock. Scott McMullen picking up where he went from last week. He was 5 of 5 last week. Now he's 3 for 3 for 56 yards. That TD to Jenkins, of course, a key play there was a 49-yarder pass to Santonio Holmes.
0: Yes, without question. Michael Jenkins with his fourth touchdown catch of the season. Penn State will have Maurice Humphrey back to await the kick along with Calvin Lowry from Mike Nugent. Okay, defense have been given a chance to rest from the end of the half through that possession that took us to 9:17.
1: And again, the Buckeyes have been pretty good on first and second down against this team. It's on third down where we're not doing a job. Right now, Penn State's 4 of 8 converting on downs.
0: And Ohio State 4 for 10. Now the Buckeyes trying to grab their 8th victory of the season, while Penn State is trying to avoid a 5th straight loss, something that has never happened under Joe Paterno. Nugent with a kickoff, and that's going to be fielded by Calvin Lowry at the Penn State 2, middle of the field. 10-yard line, Lowry bunched up, and he's going to be hit by Nate Salley and thrown down shy of the 15. Nate Salley all over the place.
1: Great job on defense and great job on special teams. That time 21 was down there. Hey, we tackled him, 14-yard line?
0: Yeah, something like that.
1: Great job by your units if you can do that. Now, let's see if our defense can get a three and out, back him up a little bit to give our offense another shot.
0: And the defense will come out and guard Penn State, who starts this drive from their own 13. Penn State has scored offensively on a Zach Mills touchdown pass to Sean McHugh and a David Kimball 42-yard field goal.
1: And it's been all Zach Mills. Remember, they've been rotating quarterbacks throughout the year with Michael Robinson.
0: Mills at quarterback, Sean McHugh And Austin Scott in the I formation behind him. Humphrey, the lone receiver, wide to the left. Handoff will go to Austin Scott, who's hit and dropped at the 9-yard line as he tried to move forward. And Ohio State had Will Allen, the senior safety from Huber Heights, Wayne, along with Simon Frazier, defensive end, jump in for the loss.
1: Yeah, good job there. We were in the backfield. Looked like we knew where that play was going. They beat all the blocks. The line of scrimmage just waiting for him. That was kind of a slow developing play there by Penn State.
0: It sure was. And the way Mills handles the ball sometimes, you just kind of have to hold back and watch because he is so adept at moving with his feet. Second and 13, Penn State backed up to their own 10. Austin Scott alone in the backfield. Receiver squeezed in tight as Zach Mills is under center. Hands off to Austin Scott, moving up the middle. Stopped again, shy of the 10-yard line. Darian Scott, senior defensive tackle, in there to bring down Austin Scott.
1: You know, it's almost frustrating from these linebackers because they can't get any hits because their defensive linemen are doing that. Defensive linemen are supposed to take care of their gap and make sure that none of those offensive linemen can hit their linebackers. They're doing a little bit more than their job. They're crashing down the line of scrimmage. Darian Scott there making a tackle behind the line of scrimmage again.
0: Heavily taped left ankle. Austin Scott, 11 carries, 10 yards for Penn State. Third and 14, Nittany Lions in their own 9. Sean McHugh alone in the backfield. Humphrey wide to the right. Two others flanked to the left. Zach Mills, junior left-handed quarterback, barks out the call, drops back at his own 2 to throw. Looks, fires up the right sideline, caught by Humphrey at the 25, and he goes out of bounds, making a big first down catch over Dustin Fox. Maurice Humphrey, sophomore from New Britain, Connecticut.
1: Yeah, and you got to wonder when Penn State's just going to just go out there and just pass the ball. You know, forget about the running game because Ohio State shut down the running game. That time again, another third down conversion, third and long. They find the open receiver along the sideline, and he hauls it in.
0: Big catch for Humphrey, who had 10 catches on the season coming into the ball game. Nittany Lions first and 10 at their own 16-yard line, leading 17-14 with 7:47 to play in the third quarter. Mills under center with Austin Scott, the lone setback. Buckeyes showing a blitz, fake pitch. Now Mills throwing left side. Caught at the 30-yard line, and the ball carrier is going to be thrown down. Will Allen at the 29 making first contact with That was Donnie Johnson who made the catch, a freshman from Cincinnati.
1: Yeah, it looked like Donnie Johnson. When he went down for that, might have had a knee down, but the official right there, he didn't. He was able to get up and pick up a few yards after that.
0: Donnie Johnson rushed for almost 3,000 yards his senior year in high school at North College Hill High School in Cincinnati, and he's playing receiver.
1: You know, I remember 1,500, 1,800 was being a huge year, yeah.
0: Yep. Second and 5, Penn State at their own 31. McHugh and Scott in the I formation. Option left side, and Will Smith just destroys Zach Mills as he jumped his back at the 26-yard line. Mills tried to run the option move into the left, and there was no hope for it.
1: TFL, tackle for loss, and that's what Will Smith does quite for in. In my mind, that's a sack.
0: Tackle for loss, tackle. Sack, mugging, that was everything.
1: Oh, Will Smith, outstanding.
0: Yep, and that makes it 3rd and 9, Penn State at their own 27. Sean McHugh will be the lone running back for Zach Mills. Maurice Humphrey comes wide to the right. Donnie Johnson, one of two receivers, flanked to the left. A motion by Johnson coming to a slot to the right. Mills under center, Dave Coslow, and whistles to stop any execution of the play.
1: Play clock was down to 2. Looks like we might have had some movement by the offense.
0: Yep, few dance steps. Penalty number
1: 2.
0: I believe that is number 2, yes.
1: You are correct, sir. They had 1 for 10 in the first half.
0: 6:29 quarter here at Beaver Stadium in State College, Pennsylvania, where it is dark. Penn State with a 17-14 lead over Ohio State. 3rd and 14 now at the 22 after the penalty. McHugh alone in the backfield. 2 wide to the right. Single receiver to the left. His quarterback, Zach Mills, has got the ball. Looks to throw. Guns it on the left side. Caught. Ball carry to the 40. Makes the first down. Coming off the left flank and a big catch made over Dustin Fox by Terrence Phillips, who's made 2 big catches on the night.
1: And that's where they're third down. They're going to number 37, Dustin Fox. I see a flag on the field.
0: And it's in the late offensive hit. Backfield.
1: Looks like a late hit by the Buckeyes. Yep.
0: So Ohio State just making things more difficult for themselves.
1: Well, they're doing what they need to do on first and second down, but again on third down, they can't find a way to shut the gate. Penn State's able to sneak out there and pick up another key first down.
0: 6:06 to play in the third quarter. Penn State will have the football now moved into Ohio State territory.
1: Yeah, they'll call that on A.J. Hawk. It wasn't a vicious hit, but it was a hit.
0: Step through. Ball is at Ohio State's 44 for Penn State. Terrence Phillips, a sophomore from Sharon, Pennsylvania. Two catches today, his first two of the season. 17-14, Penn State leading. Phillips and tight end Matt Kranchik will go wide to the left. Two other receivers wide to the right. Sean McHugh, the lone setback. Zach Mills in a shotgun, and he's going to take a timeout as they saw something they didn't like. So Penn State takes the timeout. 5:58 to play, third quarter. And a timeout with Penn State leading 17-14. And we'll pause on the Ohio State Football Radio Network.
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0: Just under 6 minutes to play, third quarter at State College. It's 17-14, Penn State leading Ohio State. And Buckeye football brought to you in part by Verizon Wireless. We never stop working for you. And Ohio State having trouble getting their defense off the field, giving up third down plays to Penn State. On the field, J.K.
2: Yeah, we had them pinned back there, guys, on the 10-yard line. A couple great plays against the run. But then the pass, we're still giving up passes against the zone, and they're going right after Dustin Fox. We've got to roll the coverage to him, guys, and we've got to get more pressure on Zach Mills in the pocket.
1: We're only rushing four guys.
0: Well, the one pressure resulted in a penalty.
1: Yeah.
0: So Penn State, thanks to that penalty, roughing the passer, has got the ball advanced to Ohio State's 44-yard line. The Buckeyes were able to score on a Scott McMullen 4-yard touchdown pass to Michael Jenkins. Meanwhile, Zach Mills, 16 for 22 passing, 171 yards and a touchdown to Sean McHugh.
1: And one thing their offense hasn't done is made that mistake, like the Buckeye offense did in the first half. Craig Krenz throwing the pick six, the interception to Zamaitis. It goes the other way. Penn State, they haven't turned the ball over. They played smart offensively right now and just getting a lot of key third down conversions right now. They are 6 of 10 converting on third down.
0: Zach Mills, 2 years ago, 418 yards of total offense against Ohio State, which is a Penn State single-game record. That's when the Nittany Lions came from behind, but they have the lead. And look at first and 10 at Ohio State's 44.
1: And they're about 33-35% coming in the game on third down.
0: Zach Mills in a shotgun, fullback Sean McHugh. Sets to his left and Mills with the ball. Behind 50. Looking to throw. Rolling left side. Being chased by Tim Anderson. Throws it up the left side of the field and just throws it out of bounds as he had some serious pressure being put on.
1: Serious pressure is right. Timmy Anderson, Darian Scott. Zach Mills does a good job running right towards his bench. He's looking down the field. When he sees nobody's open, pressure's catching up to him, he just chucked it out of bounds.
0: Sure did. Zach Mills last year. The game against Ohio State, 14 for 28 passing, 93 yards, but three interceptions.
1: Yeah, and remember, they're going out with really, you know, a couple of top receivers are down. Gerald Smith, number 19, we haven't seen him.
0: Got hurt, yep. And Tony Johnson is suspended. Second and 10, Penn State. At the Ohio State 44, McHugh in the backfield. Mills with him working out of a shotgun. Buckeyes showing a blitz on defense, and Mills running it to the right side on an option play. Keeps it, gets pushed backwards with his blockers, and will be taken down as Will Smith chased him down at the Penn State 49-yard line, but it was the rest of the defensive line that plugged up the front.
1: Another TFL for Will Smith and tackling the quarterback behind the line of scrimmage. That's what this guy does best, and got a feeling he's going to make a living going at the next level in the NFL.
0: Yep, I would understand why you'd think that. Less than 5.5 to play, third quarter. It is third and 14 for Penn State at the Ohio State 48-yard line. Austin Scott has come in to play tailback as one of the flankers goes out. Terrence Phillips will go wide to the right. Maurice Humphrey comes wide to the right. Phillips to the left. Mills in a shotgun with Scott and with McHugh. And Mills back to throw from his own 44. Looking, fakes, now fires upfield, incomplete. And there should be an R penalty flags thrown as the ball was being thrown for Matt Krancheck. And linebacker Robert Reynolds pushed him away from a chance to catch the ball.
1: Yeah, and Reynolds has the guts in front of 108,000 to point the other way. It's against him.
0: Yeah. Robert Reynolds just shoved Matt Krancheck away from an opportunity to catch the ball, so the penalty.
1: You know what? And even if he did catch that, he's 10 yards shy of picking up the first down.
0: Absolutely.
1: And that was actually A.J. Hawk, wasn't it? He got the hand in there. It was A.J. Hawk.
0: Was it Hawk?
1: Yeah.
0: Okay. Excuse me. I thought it was Reynolds. So, it's an automatic first down on the penalty. So, there's another chance of being able to get off the field.
1: Yeah. 7 of 11 on third down conversions now.
0: First and 10, Penn State at Ohio State's 42-yard line. 17-14. Nittany Lions the lead on the ball. Sean McHugh. Austin Scott in the I formation. Receivers wide in each direction. Phillips in motion from right to left. Give to Austin Scott, moving up the middle off a couple of tackles. And he is brought down by Nate Sally at Ohio State's 38-yard line. A shoestring tackle by safety Nate Sally.
1: A.J. Hawk's going to have to go back and explain to his teammates. He's had two key penalties on this drive. Of course, a 15-yarder for hitting the quarterback. And that one, defensive pass interference on third down, gives him a first down.
0: And Penn State now looking at second down, 5 to go at Ohio State's 37. On the run by freshman Austin Scott. Of course, they lost a good one in Larry Johnson last year.
1: 1,000 yards.
0: Raced himself into a Heisman candidacy. Second and 5, Nittany Lions of the Ohio State 37. McHugh and Scott again in the I formation. Twin receivers to the right. Mills straight back to throw. Guns it up the right sideline, and it's intercepted at the 32-yard line. It is picked off as the ball was thrown for Terrence Phillips.
1: Dustin Fox,
0: and Dustin Fox jumped in front of Phillips to pick it off, and Dustin Fox with his third pick of the year.
1: What did I say just about 2 minutes ago? Key thing they haven't done is made that big mistake. Well, they tested Dustin Fox several times, especially on third down, and they have been successful. This time, Dustin knows it's coming. He's waiting for it, sits down on it, makes a nice pick.
0: Junior from Canton Glen Oak High School, Dustin Fox with a pick.
1: Third interception of the year, right?
0: That is his third, yes, sir. And a timeout taken on the field with 4:15 to play, third quarter, 17-14. Penn State the lead, but we'll pause on the home of the Buckeyes.
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0: 4 minutes, 15 seconds to play. Third quarter at State College. 17-14. Penn State the lead, but Ohio State with the football as Dustin Fox came up with his third pick of the year, intercepted. Zach Mills on the field to Jim Carsales.
2: Jim, this defense has been playing very aggressive. They made some mistakes. Some penalties really hurt them on third down, but they've been aggressive trying to make this kind of turnover. They were looking for somebody to make the play. Dustin Fox is the man.
0: And Scott McMullen will come out for technically his third series of the day at quarterback, replacing Craig Krenzel, who got knocked down hard late in the second quarter. Maurice Hall will get his first series at tailback. He and Brandon Jones, an offset eye. First and 10 Buckeyes at their own 33-yard line. 17-14, Penn State leading. Single receivers each direction for his fifth-year senior, Scott McMullen. Straight back at his 25. Throws while being hit. It's incomplete. Tossed it out on the left flat for tight end Ben Hartsock. And Hartsock was covered out there by Paul Posluszny, freshman linebacker.
1: Yeah, and inside Scott, Sam Ruhi did a good job putting pressure on Scott McMullen as he's trying to throw the ball down the field to this tight end.
0: His first incompletion of the afternoon.
1: Yeah, it's interesting to see Maurice Hall win the ball game after
0: Ross had been running so well.
1: Last drive by the by Penn State before he got the interception. 11 plays, 50 yards, took 4 minutes, 57 seconds off the clock.
0: Second and 10, Buckeyes are their own 33. Hall alone in the backfield, twin receivers to the right for McMullen. Give to Maurice Hall, right up the middle to the 35-yard line, off a tackle, then pushed backwards, he's loose. Moves to the 34 and then brought down by Gino Capone. Right around the 34-yard line as Maurice Hall went forwards and backwards and then backwards.
1: Yeah, he ran about 15 yards there trying to get that two that he ended up picking up there. Well, maybe one, because he had some positive stuff, and then he went backwards thinking he might be able to get out to the outside to pick up some more, and he ended up just getting one.
0: So no running backs for Ohio State, who look at third and nine from their own 34. Childress and Jenkins wide right. Gamble, Holmes, and Hartsock wide left. Scott McMullen working out of a shotgun, 3rd and 9, Ohio State at their own 34-yard line. McMullen calls for the football, and he's got it. Back at his own 26 to pass. Throws on the left side, and it's incomplete at the 45-yard line. Offline for Chris Gamble, who was covered by Bruce Gardner. So the Buckeyes will have to punt it away, down 3 points.
1: Penn State's defense is able to hold up there. Buckeyes offensively never got anything going that series.
0: Nope. First two incompletions of the day for Scott McMullen. So on will come B.J. Sander to putt away. Maurice Humphrey for Penn State back near the Nittany Lion 15 to await the football. 4th and 9, Ohio State. The snap from Kyle Andrews coming from the Buckeye 34. Waist high. Sander hits the punt from the 26-yard line. And that wobbles to Humphrey backing up. It's going to hit at the 25. Take a Buckeye roll to the 15. And it'll be down by Ohio State. Tyler Everett touches it up right around the 12-yard line. So the Nittany Lions will have the ball at that point, leading 17-14. On the field to Jim Carsonis.
2: Guys, that drive for the Buckeyes, not bad. I don't understand the strategy of putting Mo Hall in on that series, because you have Lydell Ross. He's been doing good. He's got the rhythm of the offense. Then you bring a guy in who doesn't have the rhythm. Maybe they were going to a passing series, and Mo does some good job blocking. He wanted to give Lydell a blow. I don't know. But it sounds like it kind of broke up the rhythm of the offense.
0: Well, Penn State's offense will take over possession of the football. They have sent Tony Hunt, freshman from Alexandria, Virginia, into play tailback. 1st and 10, Nittany Lions at their own 12-yard line. Donnie Johnson wide to the right, single flanker to the left. McHugh and Hunt in the I formation behind Zach Mills. 1st and 10, Penn State from their own 12. Mills hands to Tony Hunt, moving left side, and he'll go down. Right around the 10-yard line as Ohio State got Darian Scott in there, and the senior defensive tackle from Charleston, West Virginia, broke up the play.
1: He's starting to heat up. I'm telling you what, he's been down, been injured, but now he's having a game.
0: He sure is. Buckeye fans, join us Monday night at 7 o'clock for Buckeye Roundtable, and then Thursdays, the Jim Trussell call-in show. And if you can't hear these shows in your area, you can listen on the internet at 1460thefan.com. 2nd and 11, Penn State at their own 11.
1: Yeah, Penn State runs the ball. They keep going backwards. Right now they get 19 rushes. Just 8 yards.
0: Tony Hunt, the lone running back. Zach Mills under center. Wide outs in each direction as Zach Mills drops to throw from his own 5. Throws on the left side. Caught by McHugh, who's tackled at the 14 by cornerback Chris Gamble, who made contact with Sean McHugh as soon as he caught the football.
1: Yeah, he took him down. That ball was kind of going low. Not much for McHugh to do after he caught that ball. Chris Gamble right there to put the hit on and take him to the ground. Hey, it's third down.
0: And this is where Penn State has done very, very well, aided a few occasions by penalties.
1: They're 6 of 10 on third down conversions. I erroneously gave them a 7 of 11, but by penalty, that doesn't officially count. You got to earn them, Paul.
0: That's just the kind of guy you are. You're being nice.
1: Being nice.
0: Yeah. 3rd and 8, Penn State at their own 14. Tony Hunt, the lone setback. No McHugh's in there. He'll set strong to the left as a fullback. Single wide outs right and left for junior quarterback Zach Mills for Penn State. Straight back to throw. Flags, whistles. Mills being chased near his own 1. Rolling left side at the 5, at the 10. And Darian Scott takes him down around the 15-yard line. But penalty flags were thrown just as the ball was snapped. So let's see what that business is about.
1: Now they're way shy of picking up the first down.
0: Yeah, and it's illegal procedure against Penn State, which, as we all know, is a violation of the agreed-upon rules.
1: Why didn't they blow the whistle and stop right there then? That's what I don't understand.
0: Yeah. Now, I don't think they decided to call it till after the ball was snapped.
1: Well, I mean, you're going to risk injury to players.
0: I know.
1: It's terrible.
0: I was being facetious, but
1: yeah.
0: I know what you mean.
1: Yeah, I mean, if they got a penalty, call it right away. Blow the whistles.
0: Minute 40 to play, third quarter, 17-14. Penn State's lead.
1: Now it's 4th down.
0: Yes, it is. So the Nittany Lions will send Jeremy Kapanos in to punt away. Of course, a true freshman. He had to come in and fill the shoes of David Royer, who had punted so well for so long here at Penn State.
1: Let's see if the Buckeyes decide to put pressure on or set up a return.
0: I think they're going to go after it. Michael Jenkins of the Ohio State 40. The other 10 Buckeyes on the line of scrimmage. So Jeremy Kapanos at his own 1. Chris McKelvey is the long snapper, one of their starting offensive linemen. Now adjusting on Penn State's side.
1: Yeah, Chris Gamble is starting to sneak in like he's coming. They bring their sniper in tight.
0: Yep. Really bunching up. A lot of movement. The personal protector drops back. Kapanos at his one gets the snap. Hits this punt from his five as he hurried it. Michael Jenkins will watch that ball hit it. Penn State's 45 rolls to the 50. And it'll be surrounded and down by the Nittany Lions. Making the play is Calvin Lowry. Downing that ball near midfield. 1 minute, 30 seconds to play. Third quarter here at State College. It is 17-14. Penn State the lead. Ohio State will have their hands on the football. J.K., how you doing down there?
2: I'm doing great. Still beautiful down here, guys. But I tell you what, the Buckeyes, with a minute 30 left here in the third quarter, it would be a great thing to see them come down and get a first down, get a couple drives going in the fourth quarter. Let's get some momentum. We need to score here early in the fourth quarter. Make sure that we keep Penn State off the field.
0: Lionel Ross returns a tailback. First and 10, Buckeyes of their own 48. Scott McMullen has been going at quarterback since late in the second quarter. Craig Krenzel was shaken up when he was pressured on a pass attempt. Holmes and Jenkins wide to the left. Ross alone in the backfield. And Scott McMullen with the football. Hands Lionel Ross moving up the middle and taking it wide to the right. And he's going to be cut down right near midfield. Lionel Ross, and he was brought down by Lamont.

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1: It's back up on his feet, and they deliver the ball to him.
2: Third and two, Ohio State at the Penn State 44-yard line with 13 seconds to go here in the third quarter. Don't know that they'll get the play snapped as the Buckeyes come to the line. Gamble and Holmes and Hartsock wide to the right. Jenkins and Childress wide to the left. McMullen in a shotgun. And the quarter will come to an end before the ball can be snapped to Scott McMullen. After three at State College, it's Penn State 17, Ohio State 14. And we'll pause on the Ohio State Football Radio Network.
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5: 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Purdue over Northwestern 34-14. Minnesota beats Indiana 55-7. Games in progress, top 25. Florida State leading at Notre Dame 37-0 fourth quarter. Third quarter, Oklahoma leads Oklahoma State 24-9. Also in the third, it's Florida on top of Georgia 10-3. Duke tied up with Tennessee 6-6. They are in the third quarter. 17-14, Penn State leads the Buckeyes. Back to the voice of the Buckeyes, Paul Keyes.
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2: Jackets, 1460 The Fan. 17-14, Penn State the lead. Ohio State the football, looking at third and two at their own 44-yard line. And it is still Scott McMullen running the huddle in place of the injured Craig Krenzel.
1: You know, it's kind of interesting. We open the game with a we take it all the way down the field. We get a touchdown. And then we have like three and outs. Well, the second half, we open the game with a touchdown. We have a three and out. If we don't convert here, we'll have another three and out. Down the sidelines, J.K.
6: Okay, guys, we're in the fourth quarter. The offense has got the ball. They got to get some momentum here. Third and two. Now watch Penn State. If they bring all the guys up into the line of scrimmage, we've got the opportunity to run that seam route that we threw to San Antonio Holmes that we got the pass interference penalty on.
2: Holmes and Gamble wide right. Childers and Jenkins wide left. On third and two, Buckeyes at the Penn State 44. Scott McMullen in the shotgun, trying to bring his team from behind. Nick Mangold over the football, snaps to McMullen, dropping behind the 50, guns it down the middle, and it's batted incomplete. Batted down at the line of scrimmage. LaVon Chisley was back there in the backfield, and he's had his hands all over the ball all night.
1: Yeah, I think that was number 85, though. Jay Alford might have got his hands up there to knock that one down.
2: Yep, you're right.
1: That's what happens on third down when you want to throw the ball right in the middle of the field. You got a chance of getting that thing knocked down. 85 working against our right guard and our center just puts his hand up. Scotty had a low ball there, and we got to punt the ball away.
2: Yes, B.J. Sander in to kick. Calvin Lowry drops back for Penn State. By the way, Ohio State has not attempted a fake punt all year. Just wanted to mention that. Snap to Sander. Hits his punt from his own 46. Pops it in the air. Lowry will walk up on this, and he will make a fair catch at his own 16-yard line. We mentioned he had a couple of big fumbles in the Wisconsin game, but he hangs on to that. Penn State with the football. Early fourth quarter in the Nittany Lions with a 17-14 lead in the 108,000. Are feeling pretty good about their team's chances of breaking a four-game losing streak right now.
1: They are. They're playing some good football.

0: right down. Now they just got to try a way to finish this game out. Buckeyes get the interception in the last series off of Dustin Fox. Thought maybe we had grabbed a little bit of momentum, but the offense comes back and three and out.
1: Nittany Lions at their own 16. Sean McHugh in the backfield with quarterback Zach Mills, who works out of a shotgun. Single flanker to the right, two receivers off the line to the left, and Mills running the ball left side off a direct snap. 15-yard line, 20-yard line, and he's taken down at the 23-yard line. Darian Scott, Will Allen back there to make the play.
0: Did a good job running through some tacklers there. Buckeyes had some guys in the backfield taking some shots on him, but you got to wrap him up there. Did not do a good job of doing that. Darian Scott ends up taking him down, but he gained seven in the process.
1: He's a slippery devil. Second and three, Penn State at their own 23-yard line. 14.5 to play in the game. Donnie Johnson wide to the right. Maurice Humphrey flanked to the left. Sean McHugh and Tony Hunt in the eye behind junior quarterback Zach Mills. Hands off Hunt on a draw. Moving up the middle, and he's thrown down by Will Allen at the 23-yard line. Senior from Huber Heights, Wayne, and Dayton, who's playing Moeller in the playoffs, by the way, tonight, makes a stop.
0: The Wayne Warriors against the Crusaders. That should be a great game. But meanwhile, that time did a good job just coming in there making a big play.
1: Spotted at the 25 of Penn State. We're to be third and one for the Nittany Lions. At their own 25, under the 14-minute mark of the game, Penn State 6-for-11 on third downs tonight.
0: Need to stop.
1: Big time. Terrence Phillips wide to the right. Humphrey and Johnson flank to the left. McHugh in the backfield with Zach Mills on third and one. Mills out of the shotgun. Has the ball. Starts moving right side. Steps forward, and it looks like they're going to stop him. Now a second effort may have gotten Mills the first down. As he slipped past the 25, we'll have to see where they make the spot. Mike DeAndrea made first contact, but it looks like Zach Mills has gotten the first down.
0: Yeah, I spoke too early there. It looked like we had him bottled up. We had him stop, but we didn't stop his feet. He kept his feet moving. The extra effort was enough to get him that first down.
1: Yep, sure did. So the drive continues for Penn State. 13-23 and counting, fourth quarter. The Nittany Lions also trying to break a seven-game losing streak against ranked opponents. First and 10, Penn State at their own 27-yard line. Ricky Upton is in at tailback. He's the lone setback. Mills under his center, Dave Coslow. And he'll hand off to Ricky Upton. No, it's Mills keeping. Throws up the middle of the field. Caught, and receiver Humphrey is dropped at his own 43 by Will Allen. But it's first down, Zach Mills, who threw to the left and found Maurice Humphrey on a big pass catch.
0: Quarterback Zach Mills does a good job hiding that ball. They did a good job carrying out the fake there. Buckeye defenders start rolling to the right side, left side of the defensive side. Then they come out. He rolls out to the left, finds the open receiver down the field.
1: Humphrey has stepped up big in place of Tony Johnson, sophomore from New Britain, Connecticut. Moved from cornerback during the season. He had only 1 week of practice with the offense before he lined up at receiver. First and 10, Penn State at their own 44. McHugh and Upton in the eye behind Zach Mills. Two receivers wide right, fake handoff Mills. Throws on the right side, going for Johnson, incomplete. At the Ohio State 45, Donnie Johnson covered by Bobby Carpenter, but Mills put a little too much on that one.
0: Yeah, he overthrew that. No chance for Johnson to come up with that play. He laid out for it, but just tried to hit something up the sideline there. Couldn't get it.
1: Couldn't get it. So Penn State will look at second and 10 at their own 44. And Ohio State trying to avoid a second loss of the season, but in a position similar to many they were in a year ago, late in games. Humphrey and Phillips wide to the right. Single receiver off the line to the left. McHugh, the lone setback, is Zach Mills. Eyes the defense, takes the snap, back to throw, pressure coming, and he tosses right side. Incomplete, and no flag as Maurice Humphrey on the right flank was guarded by Chris Gamble, who will thank his lucky stars that there's no flag.
0: Yeah, I think everybody was kind of looking, except for Chris Gamble. He said there's no flag at all, but no, good tight coverage there. Number five, working versus number seven. Good chuck at the line of scrimmage, and he's able to go back to the inside.
1: Chris Gamble hit his head right away after that. So third and 10, Penn State at their own 44 with 2:24 to play.
0: You might have got by with one there.
1: Nittany Lions up by three, 17-14. Mills in the shotgun, McHugh in the backfield with him. Ryan Scott wide to the left. Two others wide to the right. Some early movement on the line. Flags, whistles.
0: Well, the center kind of bobbed the ball. And when he did that, our defenders moved. We'll see what they call. But that center kind of jerked the ball a little bit. Looks like it's going against Ohio State, though.
1: Well, they're discussing it. Nope, there's a good call. Offside against the defense, so Penn State.
0: Third down.
1: Third down, but shorter. It was third and 10 at their own 44. It's now Third and 5 at Ohio State's 49, where Penn State is 7 for 12 today on third down.
0: His defensive linemen are trained to watch that ball. Looked like the center, number 61, Dave Kostler, went up there and kind of gripped the ball hard. Our guys fired off.
1: Humphrey flanked left. Ricky Upton alone in the backfield. Johnson wide to the right. Buckeyes showing a blitz on third and 5 for Penn State. Mills back to throw. Dumps it in the left flat. Caught it on Ohio State's 42. And that'll be a first down. Dustin Fox tried to cover Maurice Humphrey, but couldn't guard him well enough. First down, Nittany Lions.
0: They're going there. Play after play after play. They're completing it. Right? Whoever's Dustin Fox has, they're just attacking that side of the field. Dustin's got a lot of cushion back there. By the time the ball's thrown, he has to react to come back. It's not enough time to get his hand into the action.
1: Yep, they are picking on him. 12-20 to play, fourth quarter, 17-14. Penn State leading and driving as they're set at the Ohio State 42. Donnie Johnson, Maurice Humphrey wide to the right. I formation, Sean McHugh and Ricky Upton. Zach Mills under center, barking out the call. Option play moving to the right side. Pitch Upton, 50 to the 45, and he's dragged down. Bobby Carpenter, Ohio State sophomore outside linebacker from Lancaster, Ohio, with a stop right around the Buckeye 46.
0: Yeah, good defensive play there by number 42, showing some athletic ability. He diagnosed the play. He knew it was coming, and then he was just there to make the play.
1: And Fred Pugich helped him finish it all off, so it is second and 14. For Penn State at the Ohio State 46.
0: Brady Puggett's playing some good football now that we get into the meat of the Big Ten schedule.
1: And see some running teams.
0: Seeing some running teams, yep.
1: Nearing the 11 and a half minute mark of the fourth quarter. Johnson and Phillips wide to the right. Humphrey flanked to the left. Sean McHugh, the lone setback. Zach Mills barks out the call. Johnson moving in motion. Mills with the ball and straight back to pass. Fakes. Now looks. He's in trouble. Throws. Caught by McHugh right side. 45-40. Taken down at the 35. Sean McHugh. Dustin Fox with a stop from behind. He is near the first down as McHugh caught that little slip pass and it paid off big.
0: Just got it. Good call there on a second and 14 situation. Frank Ginner thinking the Buckeyes going to come with a blitz. Buckeyes do come with a blitz. They hit the fullback in the side right out there in the flat. He does the rest, runs up the sideline, picks up a first down.
1: The ball advanced to Ohio State's 32-yard line. 11-26 on the fourth quarter scoreboard. And Zach Mills and Penn State have had the calls going their way with what offense they've run against what defense.
0: Now we either got to find a way to get a turnover, just hold them to a field goal, keep it a 7-point game. Well, it'll be a 6-point game.
1: Humphrey, wide right. Johnson flanked left. McHugh and Upton in the eye for Penn State. Mills eyes the defense. Buckeyes showing possibly a blitz. Handoff to McHugh, the fullback running straight ahead. And he'll go down at the 33-yard line. Sean McHugh, who has done so many things under that fullback spot, running in a conventional play this time before he is stopped by Tim Anderson and Will Allen.
0: Yeah, number 46 also. Freddie Puggett is able to top it off there a little bit. Again, not much out of the running game. They have 24 carries, just 17 yards for the Buckeyes, 32 carries, 129. Of course, 100 of those are Lydell Ross's.
1: And I believe that's the first carry for Sean McHugh, senior from Chagrin Falls, Ohio. Second and 9, Penn State at the Ohio State 31. Ricky Upton, senior out of Tennessee, the lone setback. Zach Mills has three receivers deployed, eyes the defense, drops straight back to throw from the 39, fires up the middle, and it's incomplete near the 27. He was throwing for Mike Lukak, the tight end, who was covered by defensive back Dante Whitner.
0: Well, he hadn't been off target too many times, but he was there. I don't know if Lukak won in the spot he was supposed to be, or if the pass rush made Mills get rid of that ball a little bit earlier, but whatever.
1: Big pass rush.
0: Third and long again.
1: Yes, it is. Third and 9, Penn State at Ohio State's 31. They are 8 for 13 on third downs and in the position where it'd be a long.
0: 39. I'm sorry. Stepping on your cord.
1: Yeah. Let me get the headphone back on here. It'd be a long field goal try. Third and 9, Penn State at Ohio State's 31. Kranchik, the tight end, wide to the right. Two other receivers flank left. McHugh and Upton in the eye for Zach Mills. Buckeyes again showing a blitz. Mills back to throw. Pressure.
0: There it is.
1: Hit while throwing, and it's incomplete. Thrown near the 22 for Kranchik, who was covered by Dustin Fox on the right side of the field. But most of the reason that was incomplete was because of the pass rush put on Zach Mills.
0: Yeah, 47 and 42 met right in the backfield when Zach Mills was trying to throw that football down the field. Big-time hit.
1: Scoreboard showed the replay of the incompletion, which, of course, prompted the groans in the crowd, and it looks like Joe Paterno is, run to officials.
0: Every week I read in the media guide by the Big Ten that you're not supposed to throw controversial calls.
1: No, you're not supposed to.
0: I guess Paterno Penn State didn't get that note.
1: Now David Kimball out to try another field goal. This is going to be a 48-yarder, and Chris Ganter, the holder, calls a timeout. Now, we want to watch, too. Chris Ganter has scored twice in his career as the holder, once on a touchdown and once in a two-point try, and a timeout taken. 10-14 left in the fourth quarter, 17-14. Penn State leading, and we'll pause on the Ohio State Football Radio Network.
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6: Happy Saturday, as well as happy first day of August. We are 10 weather impact alert today for the chance of seeing some showers and storms affecting your outdoor plans throughout the day. Tracking a chance of seeing some showers as well as some later this evening as well during your dinner time. Highs today right around 79, 80 degrees. I'm your 10 weather impact meteorologist, Lily Aldrich, with 97.1 The Fan.
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1: 10 minutes, 14 seconds left in the fourth quarter at State College. It is 17-14. Penn State leads Ohio State. The Nittany Lions facing 4th and 9 at Ohio State's 31. Head lined up with David Kimball to attempt a 48-yard field goal. Now remember, Kimball made his first career field goal earlier in this game, a 42-yarder. He had not attempted any all season. Robbie Gould had been struggling this year. He's 7-for-13 on field goals, but it had three straight games in which he had missed them. This is going to be put down at the 38, so a 48-yard try for David Kimball. Chris Ganter, the holder, the third-string quarterback, puts it down. Kimball with a kick that's in the air toward the uprights, and Kimball hit it. Career-long, David Kimball, 48-yarder, and Penn State's lead is 20-14 over Ohio State with 10:09 to play in the fourth quarter, and Penn State's gotten their special teams problems smoothed out.
0: Yeah, they're wondering why they didn't go to Kimball earlier in the year, because they struggled with their field goal kicker, as you mentioned, 7-13. They go to Kimball, immediately 2-2. He's paying off for them.
1: So the pressure is definitely on the Ohio State offense now. Let's check in on the field with Jim Corsatos.
7: Yeah, he had plenty of room to spare on that thing too, guys. I think that would have been good from 60. But, you know, the offense has got to come out now. What they got to do is just get a drive together. 10:09 on the clock. Time's not an issue. They've just got to complete passes, move the chains, go down and get a touchdown. Field goal doesn't really help us at this point. It depends how fast we get down the field.
1: But David Kimball, a young man who was a senior from right here in State College, he normally had been handling all the kickoffs, but it had been Robbie Gould doing the placement kicks. But David Kimball has stolen the show for the moment. And Penn State looking to shake a four-game losing streak against the defending national champions, and they're sitting pretty up 20-14.
0: Last drive, 13 plays, 84 yards, 4 minutes, 49 seconds off the clock. Mills now is 20 of 31 passing, 214 yards, 1 TD, 1 interception.
1: Chris Gamble, Troy Smith back for Ohio State to await the kick. And again, as we point out, usually on a weekly basis, the last kickoff return for a score for Ohio State, 1997, Michael Wiley against Bowling Green. This one will not, as Kimball drives this puppy all the way out the end zone. I think it went through the goalposts as well, and we got a lot of late shoving after the play. Everything's now settled down, but Ohio State will have the ball first and 10 at their own 20-yard line and in a position that, unlike most of this season, excluding Wisconsin, they've not been in this kind of spot.
0: No, they haven't, and this is where you find out what your team is made up of, and we'll find out what Scudder McMullen's made up, see if they can find a way to convert this.
1: McMullen has gone all the second half and the end of the first half at quarterback. Craig Krenzel was shaken up on the pass rush in the second quarter. Lydell Ross, the lone setback, single receivers right and left. First and 10 Buckeyes at their own 20-yard line. McMullen back to throw. Looks and fires up the middle. Caught by Hartsock, who goes down at the 28-yard line. Slipped off linebacker Gino Capone after he made the catch. And Ben Hartsock has the Buckeyes near a first down.
0: Yeah, Benny picks up his third catch of the afternoon or evening. Does a good job there just getting to the middle of the field. Scotty finds him wide open. They connect.
1: Second and 3. Ohio State at their own 27. 9:46 and counting. Fourth quarter. Michael Jenkins wide left. Antonio Holmes wide right. Lidell Russell into the backfield on 2nd and 3. Buckeyes of their own 27. McMullen under center with the football. Hands Lidell Ross, shooting it right up the middle. Angles to the left side, 30, 35, and down goes Lidell Ross. Just past the 35-yard line as he picks up the first down. Penn State was able to get the stop made by Jay Alford and Rich Gardner.
0: Hey, we got the three and outs out of our system. We had two in a row there by the offense. The last two drives, we had three and outs. This time the Buckeyes find a way to pick up a first down. It's good when you pass on first down. Got the defense a little bit off track. Come back with a nice power run. Lidell picks up the first down.
1: Ball at Ohio State's 36. Holmes and Jenkins wide right. Brandon Joe, Lidell Ross in the broken eye formation. Scott McMullen under center. Hands Lidell Ross moving straight up the middle, and he goes down at about the 38 as Penn State was able to get a play made by defensive back Andrew Gooman, a junior whose father, Mike Gooman, was a pretty good running back in the early 70s here.
0: Yeah, he was a free safety. He came there on the outside blitz. Was able to hit Lidell Ross from behind, grab his feet before he got a chance to get him started.
1: Mike Gooman, a pretty good NFL career with the Los Angeles Rams. 8:45 and counting, fourth quarter, 2nd and 9. Buckeyes of their own 37, trailing 20-14 to Penn State. Jenkins wide left, Holmes and Hartsock wide right. Brandon Joe, Lidell Ross offset eye. Penn State showing possibly a blitz as McMullen barks out the call, drops back to throw. McMullen running left side and taken down as he goes down around the 33-yard line, and Penn State put the blitz on, and it paid off as Derek Tolles got back there along with Tamba Hali to bring Scott McMullen down.
0: Now Derek Tolles, a heck of a ball game. He put a big hit, of course, on Craig Trenzel there in the first half. We haven't seen him since. He comes up there in the blitz, gets a chance to hit Scotty McMullen, takes him down.
1: Tolles did part of his growing up in Columbus. Ohio State 4-for-12 on third downs, facing 3rd and 13 at their own 33. Jenkins and Holmes will come wide to the right. Lidell Ross alone in the backfield. McMullen under center, 3rd and 13. Buckeyes of their own 33. Straight back is McMullen to pass. Looking, and he throws long. Down the middle of the field for Holmes, and it's intercepted, then knocked away at the 20-yard line from Yaakov Yisrael as he had a shot at picking it off. He had the ball separated from him as it was intended for Santonio Holmes, but off target, and the Buckeyes will have to punt away.
0: Penn State's defense comes up. Big play there on second down where they put pressure on the quarterback. Now they come back. They don't blitz. They just rush four guys. Have them all back in coverage. Scotty lets it wing over everybody.
1: Sure did. So Maurice Humphrey will be back for Penn State to await B.J. Sanders' punt with 7:40 to play in the fourth quarter. 4th and 13. Buckeyes will snap it. Kyle Anders will from his own 33. Sander hits it from the 25-yard line. Humphrey waving for and makes a fair catch, then fumbles it at his own 23. He waved for a fair catch. The ball is loose around the 24-yard line.
0: Got it back.
1: So Penn State, who has had so much special teams trouble, hangs on to the ball with 7:32 left in the game. 20-14, Penn State leading Ohio State, and we'll pause on the Ohio State Football Radio Network.
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1: Ohio State football brought to you in part by the Ohio Department of Public Safety, who wants to remind you, if you aren't wearing your seatbelt, what's holding you back? 7.5 minutes to play, fourth quarter in State College, and Ohio State trails Penn State 20-14. Jim Karsanos, what's up?
7: Well, not the drive we wanted from the Buckeye offense at time with 10 minutes on the clock. They pick up the first down, throwing the ball. Then they go in the second series and don't quite get what they want. And then they end up throwing it deep. There weren't a lot of intermediate routes, Jim. I expected to see more crossing routes, maybe throwing to the back and keep throwing to the tight end. It seems to be working. Instead, we went outside on longer routes and didn't have the time to throw. Buckeye defense has got to come up big, guys. Otherwise, Penn State will just run out the clock.
0: Yeah, now it is time for the defense to come up and make some big plays, especially on third down. We've done great on first and second, but if you don't do good on third down, it doesn't matter.
1: And that's where Penn State is really cashed in. They are 8-for-14 on third downs, while Ohio State is 4-for-13.
0: We're struggling. We're struggling trying to convert there. And it's amazing. We have two opening drives. You know, one to start the half.
1: Uh-huh.
0: Or start the game, one to start the half, where we take it all the way down. I mean, 13-play drive all the way down the field and an 11-play drive all the way down the field.
1: Lydell Ross scored on the first one. Scott McMullen hit Michael Jenkins on the other one.
0: We've got to find a way to have a little bit more consistency game long. We can't just have two drives and that's it, especially if you're going to turn the ball over.
1: And the one turnover resulted in an immediate six as Penn State's Alan Zamaitis picked off Craig Krenzel and ran 78 yards to the end zone. Ohio State got Dustin Fox to pick off Zach Mills, but that possession and ensuing drive resulted in no points.
0: Well, in the battle of the league's bottom offenses, right now they got us by 3 yards.
1: First and 10, Penn State at their own 24. Zach Mills in a shotgun. Buckeye showing blitz. Mills takes off running right up the middle. 25 out to the right side to the 30. And he goes down at the 35, picking up a first down, Zach Mills, as he's just had Ohio State off balance all night.
0: He sure has. He's just making plays left and right, whether it's with his feet or whether it's hitting his receivers down the field on third down. The guy is a football player, it seems like, especially when we play against Ohio State and the Buckeyes.
1: Yep, so Penn State, first and 10 at their own 36-yard line. The clock, a gigantic factor right now. 7:14 and counting in the fourth quarter.
0: Buckeyes just need to get some stops. They got plenty of timeouts. They just got to get a three and out here.
1: Humphrey wide right. Johnson flanked left. Sean McHugh and Ricky Upton, I formation. Behind junior quarterback Zach Mills, who takes the snap, fakes a handoff, rolls to the right. He's being chased by Simon Frazier, throws it up the right sideline. It's caught, but out of bounds, they say, or are they going to give him the catch?
0: Nope.
1: Humphrey had gone out of bounds, trying to hold that baby in on the right sideline.
0: No, that's good. That'll stop the clock.
1: Which is what Ohio State needs. That play was going up toward Penn State's 45. And the Buckeyes getting a little pressure on Zach Mills, but Penn State has burned Ohio State in some of those situations.
0: Yeah, Mills does a good job running away from the pressure and then being a left-handed guy. He's able to kind of turn his body and throw it down the field. He's a mobile-type guy, as we saw in the play before. He's able to run out and pick up the first down with his feet.
1: Second and 10, Nittany Lions to their own 36. Johnson and Humphrey wide to the right. Phillips flanked to the left. McHugh in the backfield with Zach Mills, who takes the snap, runs an option play coming to the left side. Grab, gets out of one hold and goes down at the 39-yard line as A.J. Hawk and Nate Sally force Zach Mills down. However, Bobby Carpenter had a chance to bring him down further backfield.
0: Yeah, Bobby Carpenter had him right at the line of scrimmage, just cannot hold on. Mills, again, showing some strength, was able to pull out of that tackle and pick up three.
1: And he keeps that clock moving, which is at 6.5 minutes here in the fourth quarter. 20-14, Penn State leading. Looking for their third win in a year and trying to break a four-game losing streak.
0: Buckeyes put in a Dante Widner, an extra defensive back, take out Bobby Carpenter.
1: Third and 7, Nittany Lions at their own 39. McHugh in the backfield with Zach Mills. Two receivers wide right, single flanker to the left. As Mills calls for the football on 3rd and 7. Back to throw from his own 30-yard line. Throws it long on the right side, and it's incomplete, throwing for Humphrey. And Maurice Humphrey was covered by Chris Gamble over there, and Penn State will have to kick it away.
0: Yeah, and good job there by Robert Reynolds holding off there. He had a chance to hit Mills. He put his hands up, kind of held off. That ball set out of bounds. Now the Buckeyes got plenty of time. They're going to have the ball. They just got to have a long drive, end up with about 2 seconds to go, go in the end zone with a Mike Nugent extra point and win the game.
1: And at the 21-yard line is Michael Jenkins, who ran one touchdown against Iowa to the end zone for a score. Jeremy Capinos for Penn State waiting at his own 25 to kick the ball away. 6:06 to play. It's 4th and 7, Penn State. Snap from their own 39. All the way back, Kapanos hits the punt from his 30-yard line. And that one quickly sails to Michael Jenkins. Makes the catch at his own 17. Moving middle of the field, 20. To the 24, comes to the right. And he goes down as he's grabbed and thrown down about the 27-yard line. Michael Jenkins by Sam Rui, Penn State's defensive end. So the Buckeyes have the ball. They've got a challenge facing them with 5:55 left in the game. Down 6 points. And we'll pause on the home of the Buckeyes. 5:55 left in the fourth quarter at State College. 20-14, Penn State leads Ohio State. And reminder to stay with us for the Jimmy Dean postgame show. We'll hear the first comments from Jim Tressel and also from Penn State's Joe Paterno. It's all coming up on the Jimmy Dean postgame show. Jimmy Dean, fuel to go. JK, how you doing today?
7: I'm doing good, guys. I tell you, don't be surprised if Penn State puts a lot of pressure with some blitzes and some other things coming after Scott McMullen. And what Scott, the way you defeat that is you get the ball out of his hands quickly. You have short routes, in routes, hitches, whatever you can do, but get the ball out of his hands. Don't throw downfield too far too early because we got to move the chain here. There's plenty of time with 5:55 on the clock.
0: And three timeouts. You're right, JK, plenty of time. Buckeyes just got to take care of what they need to do.
1: Scott McMullen in place of the shaken up Craig Krenzel, who went out late in the second quarter. McMullen's thrown the touchdown to Michael Jenkins here in the second half. First and 10 Buckeyes at their own 28. Brandon Joe, Lionel Ross, split formation to the backfield. McMullen between them in the shotgun. Jenkins wide right. Holmes and Childress wide left. As Ohio State tries to come from behind here at State College. They went up 7-0, and that's the only time they've led, scoring in the opening possession of the game. Lydell Ross, a one-yard touchdown run, and then it was Jenkins catching a scoring pass from McMullen. First and 10, Ohio State at their own 28. McMullen again in the shotgun. Ross and Joe on the backfield with him. Three receivers deployed. McMullen with the ball. Looking quickly, right side screens. Ross, 25-yard line. Lydell to the 30. By the 30 and out of bounds, just shy of the 35-yard line is Lydell Ross, who took a big hit. Derek Toles throwing his body in there.
0: Yeah, he put a nice move on number 21, Allen Zamitis. Ran right by him up the sideline. Close to picking up a first down there.
1: Yeah, I don't know if Lydell's gotten up yet. Chris Harrell was over there as well. They're not near a first down, at least that close, but they're on the near sideline. We'll pause 10 seconds for station identification on the Ohio State Football Radio Network.
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1: A screen pass from Lydell Ross gets the Buckeyes to second and fourth, their own 34. JK, what's up down there?
7: Guys, the injured Buckeye on the sidelines is Lydell Ross. They're going to put him on the bench now and look him over. I think he took a pretty good shot on that sidelines, and I'll let you know here in a minute. But that means we're going to number three. Look for number five in there, and also Maurice Hall.
1: Well, blood was on the near side, so we couldn't quite make it out. Maurice Hall is in a tailback. Buckeyes looking at second and four at their own 34. Maurice Hall, Brandon Joe, split backfield. Michael Jenkins wide left. Santonio Holmes wide right. Scott McMullen in a shotgun for Ohio State on second and four. McMullen takes the snap, runs it himself right side to the 35, and Gino Capone will throw him down at the 39. McMullen will have the first down. We're used to seeing Craig Krenzel do that, but Scott McMullen scoots with his feet and moves the sticks.
0: Good call there by the offensive coordinator, Jim Bowman. Jim Tressel, he did a good job mixing it up there. Had all the motion going to the other side. Scott McMullen comes around to the right side. Finds a little bit of crease, and we convert. Pick up the first down.
1: Excuse me, Jim. Clock moving. 5 minutes to play fourth quarter. 20-14, Penn State leading. Ohio State first and 10 at their own 40. Offset eye with Brandon Joe and Maurice Hall. Single receivers right and left for a fifth-year senior quarterback, Scott McMullen. Penn State showing a blitz. McMullen throwing up the middle. Caught by Hartsock, who's thrown down at the 42-yard line on his own side of the field by safety Yaakov Yisrael.
0: End up picking up a couple on that play there. He goes to his tight end, throws to him early there. Not much opportunity, though, for Ben Hartsock to run after he caught that ball.
1: Yep, senior from Chillicothe hauls it in. That makes it second and seven, Buckeyes, at their own 43. Empty backfield. McMullen in a shotgun. Two wide, three wide to the right, one of them being Hartsock, two others wide to the left. Scott McMullen calls for the ball. Looks to throw, looking guns at left side. It's caught inside the 50 into Penn State territory.
0: Jenkins.
1: For a first down goes Michael Jenkins as he made the grab coming off the left flank. He's hauled down by Penn State's Chris Harrell.
0: He picks up a second catch of the afternoon. Good job there by Scott McMullen. He drilled it right there to Michael Jenkins under tight coverage.
1: Ball at Penn State's 46 with 4:14 to play in the fourth. Buckeyes in a no huddle. Holmes, Gamble, Hartsock wide to the right. Childress and Jenkins flank to the left. Balling Penn State territory. McMullen back at his own 45 to throw. Now running up the middle, McMullen. 45 of Penn State. Right side, he goes down at the 40 of the Nittany Lions as Penn State's Alan Zamitis came in to make the hit on Scott McMullen. On the field, J.K.?
7: Yeah, guys, Lydell Ross, they were checking out his left shoulder. He's up, though. He's on the sidelines, and I think he's trying to get back in this game.
1: Well, Maurice Hall has come back in as the Buckeyes look at second and two at Penn State's 38.
0: Good run there by Scott McMullen. He understood that there were people covered down the field. The pass rush was starting to get to him. He picks up eight on his own.
1: Hall alone in the backfield. Junior from Columbus. Two wides to the left. Scott McMullen will get under his center. Nick Mangold will await this football. 3:28 left in the game. Buckeyes down six. McMullen barks out the call, playing in relief of Craig Krenzel. And Scott McMullen hands Maurice Hall straight up the middle. Feet taken out from under him. Right at the 40-yard line as Penn State got a defender in there to make the play right away.
0: Scott Paxson.
1: Wow, just jumped in there, defensive tackle, yeah. And took his feet out.
0: Number 41. We had a block going that way, but he was able to kind of dive underneath that block, grab Mose Hall legs, and took him down.
1: Third and three, Ohio State at the Penn State 39. Under 3 minutes to play in the game. This could be the game for Ohio State. Gamble, Holmes, and Hartsock wide right. Jenkins and Childress wide left. Scott McMullen in a shotgun on third and three from Penn State's 39. McMullen shouting instructions as he sets in the shotgun. Has the ball. Drops back to throw down the middle. Fires, and it's caught by Ben Hartsock. And for a first down at Penn State's 35, he made the grab in front of the defender, Scott Paxson.
0: And that clock will stop with the first down. The Buckeyes hurry up, get up to the line of scrimmage, because as soon as the officials place that ball, the clock will start again.
1: It's at 2:34. 20-16, Penn State leading. Lydell Ross returns to the offensive backfield. So they've yet to get everything in motion, and now they will, as the ball is at Penn State's 35. And some confusion on the Ohio State offense. Clock is at 2:25.
0: All timeout.
1: Play clock is at 15.
0: We got three.
1: 2:20 and counting. Now they'll break ranks. Hamby and Jenkins off to the left. Holmes to the right. Ross alone in the backfield. First down Buckeyes at Penn State's 35. McMullen under center with a football. Back to throw from the 40. Looking, throws up the middle. Got Holmes at the 30. Right side to the 25. Holmes to the 20. And he pushes his way to Penn State's 15, where he gains the first down and goes out of bounds. Santonio Holmes taken out of bounds by safety Yaakov Yisrael. And the Buckeyes marching a little closer.
0: Maybe that's what Scotty was trying to get to get that message to Santonio Holmes. They want you to do this little quick route to the inside. He gets him. He connects to him. Then he cuts to the outside. And that's where he finds a lot of yards. As you mentioned, Paul, ball's on the 15, first and 10.
1: 2:03 on the clock. Buckeyes down 20-14 to Penn State. Jenkins wide left. Holmes wide right. Maurice Hall alone in the backfield. McMullen under center. Scott McMullen with the ball. Back to throw. Looking. Left side, rolling right side. McMullen takes off running to the 15. Pushes to the 11. And Scott McMullen is dragged out of bounds at the 11-yard line by Penn State. And linebacker Derek Wake.
0: Number 94 did a good job there. Scott McMullen done a good job also. He found a little bit of a running lane. Again, looking downfield, trying to make a pass. Saw he had a little bit of cushion. Derek Wake was guarding him all the way. He's able to put a little move on him, picked up four.
1: I think they got a break on the clock. 1:56 showing.
0: And it's not running. It should be running.
1: Second and six. Buckeyes at Penn State's 11. Two wide to the left. Wide to the right are Hartsock, Holmes, and Gamble. McMullen in a shotgun on second and six from Penn State's 11. McMullen the ball, looking to throw. Fires right side, caught at the 5-yard line as Yisrael falls on top of whoever it was that made the catch. I think it's Holmes who made the grab.
0: And that'll be a first down.
1: Well, they're right there. We haven't seen a signal yet, but it's at the 5 where the first down marker exists, and it is a first down with 1:51 on the clock. McMullen fired that in a hurry on the right flank.
0: Well. First and goal on the 5. 3 timeouts left.
1: 20-14 is Penn State's lead. Now the clock moving at 1:48 here in the fourth quarter. Chris Gamble, Santonio Holmes, and Ben Hartsock wide to the right. Bam Childress, Michael Jenkins wide to the left. McMullen will work into shotgun, and Penn State will take a timeout with a clock showing a minute 39.
0: Timeout.
1: All right. Penn State takes the timeout. They have a lead of 20-14 over Ohio State, and we'll pause on the home of the Buckeyes.
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18: All right, here we go. You're catching us at a good time. Scotty Mack, Scott McMullen from Granville, in for the injured Craig Krenzel. What a drive. He's doing it with the arm. He's doing it with his legs at times, too, which is very key. Just getting nice chunk plays. They are trying to punch it in right now. The Buckeyes looking to take the lead late in the fourth quarter in the 2003 game at Penn State. Here we go.
1: Here's the deal. Minute 39 to play. Fourth quarter at State College. Penn State leads Ohio State 20-14. Buckeyes first and goal at the Nittany Lions 5. J.K., what do you do here?
7: Really easy, guys. First down and 5. You keep it on the ground, first of all. Lydell Ross, he's not in the game. He had a stinger on his left shoulder, but he's not in there right now. You keep it on the ground, and you burn some more of this clock, but you got to get in the end zone, guys. There's no doubt. That's the only way you win the game.
1: With the point after, too.
0: Yeah, got to make that. But as I look down, and we don't have a tailback in the lineup.
1: No, it's his receiving package as we see Gamble and Childress wide left. Jenkins and Holmes wide to the right. Tight end Ben Hartsock on the right side of the line.
0: Quarterback draw.
1: Scott McMullen is the quarterback in place of the injured Craig Krenzel, working out of a shotgun. First and goal Buckeyes at Penn State's 5. 1:39 left in the fourth quarter. Well, we've got to wait for some folks to get their timing together here before everything will be run. 20-14, Penn State leading, but Ohio State trying to get off the hook. First and goal, Buckeyes in the Nittany Lion 5. Two wide to the right, two wide to the left. And Scott McMullen in the shotgun. Nick Mangold, the center of the ball, snaps it to him. McMullen throwing right side of the end zone, and it's caught! Jenkins got it. 6 points, Michael Jenkins, as he went up over Alan Samitis and grabbed it for a tough six. McMullen threw him a strike, and the game is tied at 20 with the all-important point after coming up from Mike Nugent.
0: Just threw it where Michael Jenkins could go up and get it, and he took that ball away from Alan Samitis. Great throw by Scotty Mack. Buckeyes tie the ball game up. Minute 35 to go.
1: Yep, Scott McMullen, his second hookup of the day with Michael Jenkins. Kyle Andrews, the snapper. B.J. Sander, the holder. And Mike Nugent, the kicker, to try and break the 20 all time. And we've got flags and whistles as there was some movement on the line of scrimmage. Mike Nugent, by the way, coming into this game, 23 for 23 on PAT, so 25 for 25. Oh, I'm just talking about how good he's been at it.
0: Oh, yeah. I'm a classic. What do you mean? You're a classic. Oh, Penn State goes offside.
1: Penalized for offside.
0: That'll make it a yard closer, yard and a half closer.
1: And you know, Jim, this reminds you of the Fiesta Bowl in the overtime when Ohio State needed Nugent to hit the point after, or Ohio State would have lost the game at the first overtime. So everybody set. Kyle Andrews to snap it. B.J. Sander to hold it. To the game tied at 20. Ball snapped to Sander. Here's the kick by Nugent. It's in the air, and Mike Nugent's got it. So it's 21-20. Ohio State leads Penn State on a Scott McMullen scoring strike to Michael Jenkins. And Mike Nugent's point after. There's a minute and a half to play.
0: Wow. Another exciting game by the Buckeyes. Comes down right to the end. Offensively, they find a way to get it done here in the second half. They take it all the way down the field. Mike Jenkins under the score. Down the field, J.K.
7: I tell you what, guys, Scott McMullen just loves to break people's hearts, doesn't he? Right down the field, throws that ball. I thought he threw it too early because I couldn't see what was going on in that corner. But he knew what he had, and he delivered the strike. And Nugent's extra point makes it a one-point lead, guys. But there's still time on the clock. And remember, Zach Mills loves to break our heart as well. So defense has to come up big. They can't let anything get behind him. And they got to run this clock.
1: Thought he maybe threw it too early and too hard.
0: Yep. And if you think about it, Kimball's already made a 48-yarder So you figure, you figure they get about to that 35-30-yard line. That probably would be in his range. Now we'll see if he can do it again. Penn State has no timeouts.
1: Thank you.
0: So what that does is that makes sure that, you know, they got to start working the sidelines. But you don't want to give up that huge middle of the field. Buckeyes just got to go out and play defense. On them, put pressure on the quarterback.
1: Well, we mentioned at the start of the day, Ohio State has won only twice ever here in State College. Only once in Big Ten play. They won in 1976, 12-7. In 1995, won 28-25.
0: Yeah, it's the home team has won this year in and year out. And hopefully we can, with a minute 35 to go, we can change that trend a little bit.
1: And if Ohio State is able to escape with this, it would be the first five-game losing streak for Penn State football since 1931. And the first time ever under Joe Paterno.
0: Yeah, it means he's been a hell of a coach for a long time.
1: Well, he has been, despite all of the heat he's been taking.
0: Hell of a coach.
1: Calvin Lowry and Maurice Humphrey back deep for Penn State. Mike Nugent, who kicked the point after that has given Ohio State their first lead since the opening possession of the game, has the ball teed up to kick it away. But Scott McMullen, two touchdown passes, both of them to Michael Jenkins, and Jenkins made a tough grab in the right corner of the end zone. But Mike Nugent from Centerville, atoning for a missed field goal 2 years ago here, boots this one. And Lowry for Penn State, right side, fields it to the goal line and brings it out. 10-yard line, Lowry to the 15 and dragged down near the 18-yard line. Calvin Lowry and Bobby Carpenter got to him.
0: Number 42, Mace plays all over the field. He's going to be a special football player before his career is all done. Special teams is important. It looked like Lowry didn't want to take that ball out. He looked down and says, I'm crossed the yellow line, the goal line. He had to take it out. As a result, they get the ball just at the 18-yard line.
1: So Penn State comes to the line of scrimmage, their own 18, with a minute and a half to play. Zach Mills has got Sean McHugh in the backfield with him. Single receiver to the right, two others flanked to the left. Junior Zach Mills with the ball at his own 10, looking to throw, looking pressure, coming up to the middle, complete. 20, 25-yard line, and that's where McHugh will go down at the 25. Linebacker Robert Reynolds is stopped. But again, no timeouts for Penn State. The clock keeps moving at a minute 18. Second and two at their own 26. McHugh in the backfield. Mills under a center, Dave Costlow. And Mills straight back to throw. Fires on the right flank. Incomplete at the 35-yard line. Throwing for Maurice Humphrey, who was covered by Chris Gamble, but Mills under throwing.
0: He underthrew him there. Yeah, no chance for that one to be complete. Buckeyes haven't got a whole lot of pressure. Looks like we're only going to bring four guys with them backed up to where they are now. Big third down, though. Of course, this is four down territory. They're going to go for it.
1: Penn State 8 for 14 today on third downs. Clock stop with 109 on it. Buckeyes up one. Humphrey wide right. Terrence Phillips wide left. Split backfield. And Zach Mills between him and a shotgun. Upton and McHugh, the two running backs. Mills to throw. From his own 18, up the middle throws. He's got his tight end, Krancheck, who gets the first down as he stopped at the 32-yard line. Krancheck gets stopped as Ohio State's Darian Scott and A.J. Hawk make the stop. First down with 1:03 to play in the game.
0: Well, Buckeyes doing a great job covering up those outside receivers, not giving up that big play. They're kind of leaving that middle of the field open for those tight ends to work and the fullback. They got to shut that down, too.
1: Penn State first down at their own 34 with 1:01 left in the game. Mills out of the shotgun. Gun again, back at his own 25, looking to throw. Goes to Upton on the right flat, and he's got it to the 38-yard line. Stepping out of bounds, tailback Ricky Upton as Dustin Fox and A.J. Hawk forced him out. 53 seconds left.
0: Not much of a pass rush again. Now they're going to go ahead and bring in Mike Kudla to replace Will Smith. I don't know if I like that move right there. Will Smith, our best pass rusher. Might be a little gas, though, towards the end of this game.
1: 21-20, Ohio State leading. Second and six, Penn State at their own 38. Less than a minute to play. Scott wide to the right. Humphrey and Stewart wide to the left. McHugh in the backfield with Zach Mills, who barks out the call, and he sets it his own 30. Throws on the right side. It's caught by Krancheck, who's Hudson Fox tackles at the line of scrimmage. Matt Krancheck.
0: Inbounds. He didn't get out of bounds.
1: And that's what everybody's booing about. Dustin Fox with a stop of tight end Matt Krancheck.
0: Official Hurley runs to the hash to spot the ball.
1: Clock moving with 36 seconds. Penn State third and four at their own 40. Mills under center. McHugh the lone setback. Mills straight back to throw. Dumps it right side. Caught receiver. Dropped at the 41-yard line by Dustin Fox. It's Matt Krancheck. Tackled again.
0: Fourth down.
1: 20 seconds on the clock. Twice, Dustin Fox has locked up Krancic. Fourth and two, Penn State at their own 42. 15 seconds. Mills in a shotgun. McHugh in the backfield with him. Snap to Mills. He's at his 34 to throw. Right side fires, hits receiver Krancic out of a tackle. Hits the first down, and he's taken down at Ohio State's 48 with 5 seconds left in the game. A.J. Hawk with a stop on tight end Matt Krancic.
0: Now, where are they spotting that ball?
1: Well, he's
0: like
1: got
0: the
1: first down.
0: 47-yard line?
1: 48, Jim, of Ohio State.
0: 48-yard line. Field goal is out of the possibility right now. They got to take one shot to the end zone.
1: 5 seconds left in the game. First and 10, Penn State at Ohio State's 48. Buckeyes up 21-20. And Zach Mills comes from the sideline to try and get a little Joe Paterno magic in the huddle.
0: Watch that quick hitter. They might try to get maybe 10 yards something just to get within his range a little bit and then get out of bounds.
1: Humphrey wide to the right. Stewart. And Scott wide to the left. McHugh alone in the backfield. And now whistles to stop play as Penn State was just about ready to snap the ball. And I think Ohio State took a timeout.
0: I think they did.
1: 5 seconds on the clock. 21-20. Ohio State leading for the first time in the game since the opening possession when they went up 7-0 on a Lydell Ross run.
0: Good timeout there by the Ohio State defense. You got a chance to see what they wanted to do. You got a good look at them. And then they get, because they got three timeouts, they can afford to take one here. Stop the clock. Get a chance to talk about it, make sure everybody's rested up, get a sip of water, and then go out and play as hard as you can for 5 seconds.
1: For 5 seconds. So Ohio State staging a comeback similar to a lot of what they did a year ago in winning a national championship. Something they were unable to do at Wisconsin. And doing it without their starting quarterback, Craig Krenzel.
0: Yeah, it says a lot about what Scott McMullen's able to do. 12 of 17 for 112 yards. Two touchdowns.
1: And Lydell Ross really sparked this team for most of the day when not much was happening.
0: He's got 24 carries, 110 yards, and he's got another TD.
1: The first of the game. The other two TDs have been McMullen to Jenkins. Well, here we go. First and 10, Penn State at Ohio State's 48. 5 seconds left. Buckeyes up 21-20. Humphrey wide to the right. Scott and Stewart wide to the left. McHugh alone in the backfield. And Zach Mills under center. Junior quarterback drops back to throw, throws on the right side. It's caught, and he goes out of bounds. Maurice Humphrey with 2 seconds left. He went out shy of Ohio State's 40.
0: And now they're just going to have to put it on their kicker's leg. That's what I was worried about. Just that quick sideline route to pick up some yards. You might want to go to that man coverage there just to make sure they can't pick up that quick one. But they did. It's going to be a 60-yard field goal, Paul.
1: Wow. Kimble, David Kimble, has hit his only field goals of his career, a 42 and a 48-yarder, a 60-yard try.
0: And they got icing.
1: Now, remember, we mentioned it earlier, Chris Ganter, the holder, the third-string quarterback, twice last year he scored, once on a touchdown, once on a two-point try, out of kick placement situations.
0: This far out?
1: Maybe look for him to throw.
0: Yeah, could be. You got to have everything up.
1: He scored on runs.
0: You know, as a defensive guy, you're worried because with a long field goal, you think, hey, Loach, Drechty, we can block that. So you want to load up the block, but you don't want to overdo the block and give up a trick play. Down the sidelines, JK.
7: A couple things, guys. First of all, I've been watching this guy all day. He's got one heck of a leg, but 60 yards into the wind with 2 seconds left. That's a lot to ask for a guy who just made his first field goal of all time tonight. So let's see what happens, guys. Everybody down here is in the end zone waiting to see it.
1: Of course, Penn State's kicking drama involved Robbie Gould, who the last three games had missed field goals. So that's why, and we were told by Jeff Nelson, the sports information director, before the game, look for David Kimble to do some kicking. He was 0 for 3 in his career in field goal tries. Today, he's 2 for 2.
0: You know, with a long, long field goal, is this a time where you take your tallest guy and you put him in the end zone? Maybe a Michael Jenkins, he can go up there, if it is close, to tip the ball away before it gets to the crossbar.
1: Yep.
0: Doesn't look like it.
1: Buckeyes have got everybody bunched up. A 60-yard try. Chris McKelvey to snap it. Chris Ganter, the holder, and now play stopped is another timeout to be taken by Ohio State. Little basketball.
0: Use them up.
1: Theory. 2 seconds left.
0: This ain't no one-on-one, though.
1: No, it's not. 21-20, Ohio State leading. Here in the second half, Scott McMullen has thrown a 4-yard touchdown and a 5-yard touchdown to Michael Jenkins to give Ohio State the lead.
0: He's thinking we got to get our big 7-footer off the basketball.
1: Velimir Radenovic.
0: Radenovic, get him out here.
1: Get him out there. Well, you think about Drew Carter, this is where he's been used in a lot of cases. Michael Jenkins, You wonder, Simon Fraser oftentimes is out there in these situations.
0: Dustin Fox has a block this year.
1: He certainly does.
0: Who's our other block? We have two.
1: There's Simon Fraser is out there.
0: Roy
1: with
0: Hall,
1: Fox.
0: Of course, blocked a punt.
1: We
0: got a block kick and a block punt.
1: We see Darian Scott, Fred Pugich, Tim Anderson, A.J. Hawk, Chris Gamble, Robert Reynolds. I think I mentioned Nate Sally, but...
0: Yeah, I haven't seen a 60-yarder before, so...
1: I think the longest I've ever seen, Jim, might have been a 58-yarder. Or maybe something in that range. Doug Pelfrey, when he was at Kentucky.
0: And as we look at the flag, might be a little bit of a breeze in his face. But again, it's down on the field. It's hard to see how much it affects down there.
1: Senior David Kimball to try a 60-yard field goal. Chris McKelvey to snap it. Chris Ganter to spot it at the 50. Everybody set. It's put down by Ganter. The kick by Kimball in the air. Fluttering short. Toward the uprights, and it's short. And Ohio State dodges the big bullet. They dodge the full arsenal and come up with a 21-20 win over Penn State as relief pitcher Scott McMullen, in place of Craig Krenzel, throws two touchdown passes to Michael Jenkins. But let's also point out, it was the point after by Mike Nugent that made all the difference in the world.
0: Big time plays. Obviously, Michael Jenkins making that big touchdown catch. Scott McMullen coming in, doing what he has to do the second half. Defense doing what they had to do. Hey, great football game. Can't believe Penn State's lost 5 in a row. Pretty good football team.
1: 21-20, Ohio State beats Penn State. More coming up in just a moment on the Home of the Buckeyes.
18: That brings us to the end of another classic Ohio State football game. That was a lot of fun. You love stories like this because... a guy like Scott McMullen, he can walk around the rest of his life. If nothing else, he can remember what he did for this Ohio State football team that November night, November 1st in 2003. You're going on the road. You've already lost a road game this season. We established that. It was a couple weeks earlier against Wisconsin. You can't afford another loss. He hooks up all of his teammates. Krenzel, who you won the national championship with, he's out. You got to come in and make some plays. 12 of 17. 112 yards, two touchdowns, no picks, only got sacked one time. That's how you get the job done. Lydell Ross, he had it cooking with the ground game. McMullen also, as I said, was getting it done on the ground with 29 yards. And then finding guys like Santonio Holmes, and then twice for the touchdowns. Mr. Clutch, Michael Jenkins. That was a great grab. The one that he had for the winner in the corner of the end zone. He has to go up, high point it, out muscle his defender to make that catch. This is just what a classic dramatic finish is all about. Trying to keep your record intact. Playing a poor Penn State team record wise, but it's always a tough game. And the Bucks got the job done. Next week, same time, Saturday at 1 o'clock, we are going to be taking a look back at the 1990 Ohio State season. Not a season that we have looked at before here on Buckeye Replay, as we'll be on the road at Iowa. Another early to mid-November game as we're doing great come-from-behind victories. Can't wait to bring you the Buckeyes at the Hawkeyes from 1990 next week. I'm Timmy Hall. Thank you so much for listening to Buckeye Replay on The Fan.
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23: The Rams. Rams are going to Super Bowl. That's all we're talking about. Oh, let's talk about Seahawks, who have 10 starters back on defense. People say, oh, Sam Donald's a one-year wonder.
2: You guys, I mean, you guys still have like a 4-1 odds to, or 11-1 odds to win the Super Bowl. Like, people are saying the Steelers are like their win over under is 8.5. People are talking about whether this team's going to have a losing record, which is nuts. It's crazy. But understand where you're coming from, Jim. Appreciate the call from Seattle. There is some of that there, but the bar between whether or not you're a playoff team versus whether or not you're the best team in the NFL, period, the way that people were talking about the Rams, I think those are different conversations. For people to say you're not the absolute best team in the league, even after you win the Super Bowl, is not as disrespectful as somebody saying you went 10-7 this past year and now you're the third best team in your division and you might not even make the playoffs, which seems to be the popular sentiment, not just a sentiment, the popular sentiment with the Pittsburgh Steelers. But do acknowledge the nomination. 310-840-4910 if you want in today. Coming up, kind of like our reaction to that call. I don't know, Jim! We're just getting started here on the Josh Graham Show.
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Caleb Wilson, a sensation at NBA Summer League. 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